0: Good location. He's in complete control of where he wants the ball to go right now.
1: One ball, two strikes with two outs. Next pitch coming. Line drive, base hit to right. Stayed away, and that's the approach they need to take. Bordelon rips a single to right with two outs. He's on for the second straight time. Question is, can they stay patient enough to do it?
0: That's right.
1: Here's Caleb Hastings, who struck out looking in the second.
0: And you have to get it, you know, that one was up a little bit. That allowed him to get the barrel to it. If he had that down a little bit more, it would have been much tougher to hit.
1: With two outs. Check of the runner, the pitch, and he hit him in the back. That's not a good development. Now you got two on with two outs for Jake Smith. Tried to throw a breaking ball, didn't break at all.
0: No, and he tried to stay inside tight on him.
1: Temperature's still at 80 degrees. It's been there all day. Here's Smith with two on, two outs. Second time they've had runners first and second in this game. Tingstrom ready and pitching. Down and in, 1-0.
0: It would be a good time for someone to visit him. Any of the fielders will be fine. Doesn't have to be Coach Sherman.
1: One ball, no strikes. Jude will stretch. And pitch. And a swing and a fly ball in the left center field should be handled. Who wants it? Kennedy sees it, makes the catch. Inning is over. No runs, one hit, no errors, two left. That's six stranded by the Bengals. We head to the bottom of the fourth. Still Dolphins 4, Bengals nothing. Here on DelgadoAthletics.com and 106.7 The Ticket.
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1: Bottom of the fourth inning, and it is 4-0. Dolphins on top of the Bengals. And here in the fourth, Xavier Woods goes back to work. Pitching into his third inning in relief of Cade Lacoste. He'll face Lenny Klein to get it started, followed by Gavin Kennedy and Frank Randall. Dolphins have scored in each inning, one in the first, two in the second, one in the third, and need to continue that.
0: You never have enough against this team.
1: Lenny Klein will head to the plate, had a good at-bat in the second, worked the 3-2 count, and had a sacrifice fly and a ball hit to center in solid fashion. He's driven in two runs in the regional. And any offense you get from him is a plus with his defensive skills and hitting in the nine hole. And he'll get better at the plate. He's a freshman as well. The pitch. Bounced it, 1-0.
0: Well, he's gotten better as the season has progressed. You know, we watched him develop as a hitter over the course of the whole season. It's been much better.
1: Woods, stretch, pitch, ground ball, left side. Third baseman cuts it off and throws high, but he's out at first. So high throw by Luna, but coming down on the bag is Luke for out number one. Got that kind of off the end of the bat, pulled it slowly. One gone for Gavin Kennedy, who's walked and scored and popped out to short. Lefty-lefty matchup. The pitch to Gavin. Down and out. Third baseman cheats in. We haven't seen him bunt at all in this series.
0: And the first baseman cheated in, too.
1: Yeah, they fully expect he might do it, especially against a left-hander.
0: Well, I think they're just trying to discourage it.
1: That's a strike. It's 1-1.
0: I think they're just trying to discourage him bunting.
1: Well, it gives him hitting room through either side. More of that with the corners in. 1-1 the count. Next pitch on the way. Swing and a miss. Breaking ball, and he fooled him, and it's 1-2. That was your classic lefty-lefty yeah. breaking ball.
0: And he pulled off it real bad.
1: Yeah, didn't look good. Probably going to see another. On 1-2. Next pitch coming from Woods. Inside. Went with a fastball and missed in. 2-2. Interesting.
0: Well, he set up this pitch.
1: Yeah. Fastball in, now breaking ball away, right?
0: Yeah.
1: He set 2-2 the count. On Kennedy. Next pitch coming. Down and out. So he's worked it full. 3-2. He did go breaking ball. Outer portion, but it was out of the zone. Down. 3 balls, 2 strikes
0: you
1: on
0: to
1: Gavin.
0: Throw the same breaking ball.
1: See what he comes with on 3-2. To Gavin Kennedy. Here it comes. Swing and a miss. Struck him out. Breaking ball. 2 outs. Now Frank Randall has an RBI single. 2-out hit in the second. He's 1-for-2. Pitch, swing and a miss. A little foul tip, actually, at the plate. Off-speed pitch out in front, and it's 0-1.
0: We need to find a way to get a little 2-out rally right here. Be triggered by Frank's. See if Frank can find a gap.
1: Woods with the 0-1. Up with a fastball, 1-1. One ball, one strike. Woods pitches down and out with a changeup, 2-1. Kind of fell off balance with that delivery. No action in either bullpen. We're in the top of the, or rather the bottom of the fourth inning. Bottom of the fourth, 4-0. Delgado, keep thinking top because Eunice was the home team, but they chose to hit first. The pitch, down and in, 3-1. I say that because they flip a coin for every game. And Eunice won the toss, but elected to be the visiting team. 3-1 the count. Favorable pitch now for Randall.
0: He won't do it tomorrow if he wins.
1: Got 10 home runs on the season. Here it comes. Ball 4-low. He didn't give in to Frank. He threw him an off-speed breaking ball. That shows a lot of respect, right?
0: That came from the dugout. You can bet.
1: Sure, and he's feeling like he can get the lefty Latorte out, which he did back in the third on a soft fly ball to short left. Dominic did double back in the first against the starter, Lacoste. Normally you'd think 4-0, good runner at first you'd run, but again, against this left-hand pitcher and this good catcher, I doubt it. The pitch, swinging a drive to left center field, left fielder back, should have a play, he's there and he's got it. Right at the front of the track, Latorte retired, inning over with no runs, no hits, 1 stranded. 6 left for Delgado. Each team has left 6 in 4 innings. And after 4, it's 4-0 Delgado here on DelgadoAthletics.com and 106.7 The Ticket.
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1: Delgado leads it 4-0 going to the fifth inning. Ken Trey and Marty Luquette with you in this region 23. Game 6, elimination game for Delgado. Winner's bracket game for LSU Eunice. Again, a Delgado win would force a deciding game tomorrow at 2 o'clock. An LSU Eunice win would give them the victory in the region, and they would play the winner of Region 22, and no surprise, we already know who that is, Shelton State. What else is new? Shelton State defeated Southern Union 10-6 to win Region 22. Shelton State will travel to either LSU Eunice or Delgado, depending on who wins this region. Jude Tingstrom, 67 pitches in four innings, and he's got the top of the order. Somehow Jordan Luda ends up leading off all the time. Third time in the game he does. He singled and grounded out. Pitch on the way. That is a fast strike, 0-1.
0: Seems like every they've had nine guys every two innings.
1: Yeah, they've had base runners in every inning. Have left six, so have the Dolphins, as mentioned. The 0-1 pitch on the way. Swinging a foul, 0-2. No balls and two strikes on Luna. Leading off the top of the fifth, nine-inning game. Well, there's a big difference between the nine and seven-inning games, especially against a team like this.
0: When your starter's doing well, you hunt those sevens.
1: 0-2 pitch. Breaking ball beat on the ground to third. That is a foul ball. Good thing with Luna's speed on a slowly hit ball. He'll return to the plate. Reclaim his bat. Klein will get a new ball for his pitcher. Luna back in. Pitch on the way. Breaking ball, hammered foul down the left field side. Out in front of that. And it's still 0-2. Holding it 0-2. Sign given. And the next pitch coming from Tingstrom. High and away, 1-2. So a ball and two strikes. And the 1-2 pitch coming. High and away again, 2-2. So Luna battling Tingstrom. Back in right side with a 2-2 count. And the next pitch, plateward. Ground ball right side. Trouble. Monahan gets there, can't make a play, base hit. Now, once you saw it going to his glove side, especially not hit that hard with Luna's speed, little or no chance, a leadoff single. So second straight time he's reached for the leadoff single to create problems for Delgado. And again, going the other way, Marty, that is the success against Tingstrom. That is what they have to do. That's what they've had to be successful thus far. Here is Klapinski, who's walked and struck out.
0: Will they be patient enough?
1: There's a big lead at first for Luna. He's daring a throw over here. Pitch, grounded foul toward third, 0-1. Rolled over on that breaking ball. Again, Luna, great base stealer. He and Mouton are lights out. Luna's 27 for 29. Mouton's 37 for 38. No balls and a strike. Next pitch coming. Swinging a foul back. Parking lot again. 0-2. No balls and two strikes. On Klapinski. Check of the runner. And the pitch. Swing and a liner to right. That's trouble into the corner. That's a fair ball. Runner's going to round second at for third. Denny got to it quickly. Throw to second. Runner safe. Ringing double, and here come the Bengals. And again, where do they go?
0: Right
1: here. Opposite field. They have made the adjustment. Third time through the lineup for sure. Chance for an inning here for the Bengals. Second and third, nobody out. And for Tingstrom, it's all about minimizing the damage. And Joe Sherman is coming to the mound. Again, to keep this team down for nine innings, very difficult. You have to score against LSU Eunice. So Coach Sherman to the mound. With the player of the year in the league coming up, Mouton. Nobody in the bullpen.
0: That's the only problem? Player of the year coming up? No problem.
1: Well, again, it's choose your poison with this group.
0: They come at you with one after another. There's no doubt.
1: the gaudy

0: Luke away from first. 1-1 pitch. Breaking ball swung on and missed. Great hook there. And it's 1-2. Sharp movement. 1-2 on Bordelon. Check of the runner. Pitch on the way. Yanked a breaking ball. Nice block by Klein. Runner thought about it, but Lenny blocked it right out in front of the plate, and it's 2-2.
1: Nice block. He almost caught him in between. When he started to go and then changed his mind, if Klein would have picked it up clean, he'd have had a shot at getting backdooring him at first.
0: Two balls, two strikes on Mason Bordelon. Hiding his set and pitching. And oh, a wild pitch nearly. What a pick by Klein on a pitch that short hopped him way down and out. Now it's full 3-2. And if they want to run, this would be a pitch, right? Luke at first, 3-2 the count.
1: Luke's not a real runner.
0: No, Bordelon waits, hide and stretches, payoff pitch on the way, and a swing and a foul on a fastball. He challenged him, but he fouled it, and it holds a 3-2. And these bugs have gotten unbelievable out here.
1: You can think and see it in the screen.
0: It's amazing because we didn't have it last night.
1: No.
0: But we do tonight. We had it two nights ago. And it's incredible. And you know it's on the field, too. 3-2 the count on Hayden. From the stretch. Check of the runner. Payoff pitch. Ground ball up short. This could turn. Step on second. Throw to first. Double play.
1: You couldn't ask for a better ground ball.
0: Sebastian Rhodes turns the double play. The Dolphins get out of it. Hayden does the job. No runs, no hits. No errors, nobody left. Bottom of the eighth inning coming. And the Dolphins lead it 5-2. And we're back after this on DelgadoAthletics.com and 106.7 The Ticket.
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0: New pitcher in the game for LSU, Eunice. Ian Carlson, the right-hander, will take over. Carlson comes in for Galleon, fourth pitcher of the game. So Ian Carlson picks up Galleon, who went 2 1/3. He allowed a hit, no runs. Struck out 4 and had a walk. Then 2 1/3, 1 1/3, to be precise.
1: He gave up the double, if you want to call it that.
0: Yeah. Yeah, bad luck for him. Good for the Dolphins. Carlson takes over.
1: You know, you talked about the bugs, the umpires. I can see them all between innings swatting away.
0: Oh, man, it's crazy.
1: So it's everywhere.
0: Yep. Carlson, no record. 3.68 earned run average. Only 7 1/3 innings this year. 5 hits, 5 runs, only 2 earned. 2 walks, 6 strikeouts, bat just 172 against him. You know, he hasn't had much work, but he's in there now in a 5-2 game, bottom of the eighth inning. Both teams thinking about the possibility of tomorrow now. Joe Monahan will lead it off. He's walked, flied out, lined out.
1: There's nobody thinking about tomorrow yet.
0: I said thinking. No, they're thinking about it. That's why you change pitchers here and rather than using Galleon any further. I'm sure that's true. To use a guy that's hardly used.
1: I'm sure he still thinks he's going to win, though.
0: Oh, of course he does. Pitch on the way. Swinging a foul out of play. I'm talking about you have to be prepared to play the long game. And if you have to play the long game, you have a guy in Galleon that you'd like to use again. And by taking him out now, you could.
1: Yeah, you don't.

0: go too many innings with each guy.
1: No balls and a strike. Next pitch is on the way. Fastball foul back. Monahan in the hole 0-2.
0: Because you just don't know what tomorrow's going to be like.
1: No, you don't know anything at this point. You don't even know the weather. That's another thing. I don't want to go there. Having seen a forecast earlier. 0-2 the count. That's why it's been so pleasant to see this weather today. Just not the bugs. Here's the 0-2 pitch. Struck him out looking. Round number one. Boy, that's three strikeouts looking in the last four hitters and four straight strikeouts for the Dolphins. Offense has stopped cold here, and now Klein bats 0-2 with a sacrifice fly. Whether you think it's a strike or not, when that pitch is close with 0-2, you've got to swing the bat.
0: You got to fight it off.
1: First pitch on the way. Sails high to Lenny, 1-0.
0: We used to take deep BP and put the ball in the batter's box and make him foul in the dugout just to get used to that.
1: Ball and no strikes. Next pitch coming. Up again, 2-0. One thing about Klein, he's worked a lot of counts in this particular regional. He's been pretty deep in counts frequently. Here's the 2-0 pitch. That's high again, 3-0. Remember, he had that sack fly on a 3-2 pitch earlier in this game. And he's 3-0 right now. And we'll take a pitch from Ian Carlson here on 3-0. It is a strike of the knees, 3-1. Three balls and a strike. Nobody on, one out. And the next pitch to Lenny Klein. Right down the middle. He took it all the way. It's 3-2.
0: I think he had a take sign there.
1: Yeah, he did. Obvious. Mm-hmm. Now 3-2. Stands in right side. Carlson the sign from Klepinski. Payoff pitch, Klein. Takes ball four just outside. He's on. So there's a base runner for the Dolphins with one out in the eighth. Flip the lineup and Gavin Kennedy bats. He's got a base hit. He's got a walk. He scored twice, 1-for-3. Had three hits in game one today.
0: Good time for another one.
1: Gavin waits left side. Carlson stretches. And pitches. Way outside, 1-0. Ball and no strikes. Down and in, 2-0.
0: Good visit right here by the infielders.
1: Yep. Catcher out to talk. Infielder in from second. Just a maintenance visit. Okay, we got this. No problem. Throw a strike.
0: Don't need a coach to do that.
1: Not necessarily, right? Two balls, no strikes to Kennedy. Favorable count. Gavin's driven six over the boards this year. Another freshman that'll be back next year. Two balls, no strikes. Stretch and the pitch. That is a strike. It's 2-1. So the visit helps. Seems to always help.
0: Yeah, it calms him down, slows him down.
1: 2-1 now. Check of the runner. Pitch. Pops him straight up. Left side, who wants this? Shortstop out, left field, a long run coming in. Shortstop under it, falls down, and makes the catch for the out. Wow. Smith, again, that was looking like what happened with Randall earlier, but this time, Smith got the catch falling down, and it's two outs. Left fielder really had a long way to go. Kennedy's retired. Frank Randall bats, and he's got three RBI in the game. Base hit, got that double in the walk. Like to drive one here to the gap, right?
0: Well, you can see how deep they're playing, so that there is no, they're playing no doubles, which is why the pop-up fell last time.
1: Stretch, pitch on the way, down and out, 1-0. One ball, no strikes on Randall. Right-hander is ready, and pitching. Fastball strike, 1-1.
0: Fans didn't like that one. Thought it was on the corner.
1: 1-1. Wild pitch back to the backstop. That'll get the runner in the scoring position. Lenny Klein to second at a favorable 2-1 count now for Frank Randall.
0: I'm surprised they didn't just put him on.
1: Two balls and a strike. Your best hitter for sure. Pitch on the way. Breaking ball, hammered foul. Hung that one, but Frank got out in front of it and yanked it hard, but foul down the left field side. And it's 2-2. He'd like to have that one back. He just waited like another fraction for that one.
0: Because it looked like he had a pitch. He definitely had a pitch to hit. He just got out early.
1: Two balls, two strikes, two outs with a runner at second. Long look and the pitch to Randall. Swing and a miss, struck him out. So Carlson pitches the shutout inning. No runs, no hits, a man left. They've left a runner in every inning and have stranded nine in the game. We go to the ninth. Dolphins need three outs to stay alive. Lead this one 5-2 over LSU Unis. Back in a moment here on DelgadoAthletics.com and 106.7 The Ticket.
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1: On to the ninth inning we go. Delgado 5, LSU Unis 2. Dolphins 3 outs away from extending this to a championship game tomorrow, but 3 tough outs to get should it happen. They'd play tomorrow at 2 p.m. Winner take all. But first things first, with a tough bunch of outs to get for Jacob Hayden. Came in, hit a batter, but then got a pop out and a double play ball to get out of the eighth, and he'll face Hastings to lead it off in the ninth. At Raising Cane's, it's all about quality, and that's something we share at Delgado Community College. 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Great chicken, great community, and a commitment to excellence. We're proud to have Raising Cane's in our lineup. Thank you, Raising Cane's, for your continued support of Delgado baseball. Making me hungry right now. I don't know about you.
0: We've been here a long time.
1: Haven't eaten since lunch, but hey, man.
0: I mean, that 15 minutes you rushed through that buffet?
1: Yeah, man, rushed that buffet. I nailed it, boy. I hit it hard. Like, yep, I did.
0: I was wondering if Riley Rao threw between innings. You think?
1: I don't know if he did or not. I did not notice that. I know they prefer not to use him after using him twice already, obviously, but no tomorrow. First things first. Here's Hastings. He's hit by a pitch. He's fanned twice. First pitch from Hayden. And it's down, ball one. First time he's faced Jacob tonight. Hastings stepped out, gets back in. Raul guards the line at third. Ditto at first, Latorte. Pitch on the way. Swinging a fly ball a mile high in the left. Should be handled.
0: Left fielder in.
1: And he's there. First. And he's got it for the out. One gone here in the ninth inning. That is Ruben Ramirez, who's taken over in left field. So they go for defense. Ramirez gets tested right away and handles it. One gone.
0: Walk on the field, get a ball.
1: Same thing happened to him in the previous game. One gone, and here is Jake Smith. He's grounded out, flied out, struck out. Hayden ready. He kicks and he deals. Didn't get the call. Man. Whew. Outside edge. Listen to the hoots and hollers. 1-0. Quality pitch. Jacob ready with a 1-0 pitch. That's a strike, I'm sure, and it's 1-1. Ball and a strike. And the next one coming. Swing and a foul out in front, third base side. Jacobs ahead, 1-2. You sure would love to get to the top of the order with two outs, nobody off. 1-2 the count.
0: Would make it much more difficult for them to piece an inning together if they get the first two guys out.
1: Hayden getting the sign, deep breath ready. And the 1-2 pitch coming. breaking ball, and he's way off the mark. And it's 2-2. Pull that way outside.
0: Yeah, he didn't trust that one.
1: This is the action pitch here. You don't want to go full. 2-2 the count. Smith waiting. 2-2 pitch coming. Fastball beat on the ground is short. Looked into the glove by Rhodes. His throw is right on the money. Two outs here in the ninth inning. One more to get. The batter will be Jordan Luna, who has singled twice, scored a run. He's 2-for-4. The last chance for the Bengals.
0: I think they just want to spend another night in a hotel. What you think?
1: Not over yet. I hear you.
0: I know they don't. They're ready to get home.
1: First pitch from Hayden. Right down the middle of strike, 0-1. Yanks it outside, 1-1. Kind of overthrew that.
0: I think he's trying to be too fine right there. You know, trying to make the perfect pitch. He doesn't have to make a perfect pitch. He just needs to keep it on the outside corner.
1: 1-1 the count. Well, you're up 3 with nobody on, two outs in the ninth, all right? Here's the 1-1 pitch. Breaking ball, strike called. Good slow curve ball, and now it's 1-2, and the Dolphins are a strike away from forcing a deciding game tomorrow. One ball, two strikes, two outs. Delgado fans clapping in unison. And a 1-2 pitch from Hayden. Breaking ball. He struck him out. That's a winner. Fins up. Delgado is defeated LSU Eunice by the score of 5-2. Jacob Hayden slams the door.
0: What a great performance by Hayden. He warmed up for about 4 hours to get into this game, it seemed like, because he was up from the third inning through the seventh inning in the first game. And then he comes in here today in the second game. And what is a great performance for two innings. But let's not forget the job that Jude Tingstrom did.
1: Yep.
0: He was fabulous, threw 120 pitches, kept them off balance, gave him a chance to win, and the Dolphins found 5 runs in the game and pieced a lot of that together, did a great job offensively, and we're gonna have a championship game.
1: Why not? Why not indeed? A deciding game coming up tomorrow as a result of a Delgado 5-2 win here tonight over LSU Eunice. Just a terrific performance on the mound, but not lost in this. The brilliant defense played by this baseball team. You can't play better defense than Delgado played.
0: They did, and the left side was fabulous. Sebastian Rhodes made a couple plays. Riley Rauch made a couple plays. You always say you got to make the routine stuff, but the opportunity was real good, you know, and they made some plays.
1: So the 5-2 win for Delgado, and here we go. 5 runs, 8 hits, no errors, and 9 left, Delgado. 2 runs, 5 hits, 1 errors, 8 left for LSU Eunice. The winning pitcher here tonight, Jude Tingstrom, 7 strong innings, 5 hits, 2 runs. Walked 3, struck out 5. He's 4-2 with the victory. The losing pitcher here tonight was Cade Lacoste. He's 5-2. You give a save to Jacob Hayden, who came in and slammed the door for 2 shutout innings and ended it in grand fashion with a strikeout as well. His first save of the season. The game took 2 hours and 35 minutes to play. Delgado wins it 5-2. Dolphins go to 32-16. LSU Eunice to 43-10. And we're back tomorrow to decide it all at 2 p.m.
0: 2 o'clock. Let's go.
1: 1:50 pregame show. You ready?
0: I'm ready. No bugs.
1: All right. Final thoughts tonight before we sign off.
0: Hey, great performance. Doubleheader sweep because, you know, you had to get the first one to get to the second game. And now a chance to move on and host.
1: Sheldon State.
0: Sheldon State.
1: There you go. I knew you'd get it.
0: Yeah, it's coming. It was coming. I'm on the tip of my tongue.
1: Great, Marty. But thank you, buddy. It's been a pleasure.
0: All right.
1: Once again, our final score, Delgado wins it by the score of 5-2 over LSU Eunice. We'll be back at you tomorrow at 1:50 on 106.7 The Ticket, which means I will not have All Access Sports Talk because I'll be here. And when the game's done, we'll try to get to Eric Asher in progress and go from there as well. Or he'll wait until we're done, right? And we'll see what transpires tomorrow. Once again, 5-2 Delgado wins over LSU Eunice. For Marty Luquette and for Darren Gauthier in studio, thank you, Darren. I'm Ken Trahan from Cygnet Field saying thank you for joining us and be a good sport. God bless you one and all. We are rounding third, and we are heading home. So long.
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0: Two Pros and a Cup of Joe, Fox Sports Radio, LeVar Arrington, Brady Quinn, Jonas Knox with you here. Coming up in about 20 minutes from now, we are going to have another edition of In Case You Missed It. That'll be yours right here on FSR. But right now, though, it is time for the Tire Rack Play of the Day.
1: 13 to shoot. Now Ant takes the handoff, rises up, and gets the Wolves the lead. A right side triple. 5:10 left to play. Anthony Edwards, 34 points. Timberwolves up 98-97.
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3: And here's what you need to know.
4: In the NBA playoff second round, the Knicks completed a four-game sweep, winning at Philadelphia Sunday, 144-114. The Knicks have won seven games in a row this postseason. After three quarters in this one, the lead was 122-83. Then Minnesota edged the Spurs, 114-109, to tie up that best of seven at two games apiece. Anthony Edwards scored 36 points. Victor Wembanyama, the Spurs, was kicked out in the second quarter after throwing an elbow. The Washington Wizards won the NBA's draft lottery. NHL playoff wins for Anaheim and Montreal. In baseball, the Padres came back for a 10-inning win against St. Louis 3-2, while the Dodgers lost at home 7-2 to Atlanta. The Padres and Dodgers are tied for first in the NL West. Milwaukee, with a walk-off homer, beat the Yankees 4-3. Four straight wins for the Brewers. Philadelphia shut out the Rockies 6-0. I'm Steve DeSager.
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0: They treat quarterback like it's a slot corner or an off-ball linebacker. We may get to it at the trading deadline. Let's see what plays out in the preseason. That's how they do it. The Eagles, a great organization. They had Carson Wentz. They drafted Jalen Hurts. Belichick, during Brady's best years, every couple years he's drafting a quarterback. The Green Bay Packers, it's an industry. They draft Aaron, sit 3 years. They draft Jordan Love, sits multiple years. The Pittsburgh Steelers don't do it that way. And, I mean, basically, Big Ben had his last great year was like in 2020. The following year, Big Ben fell off a cliff. Their game plan was Mitch Trubisky, who had been a backup in Buffalo, and Kenny Pickett, a massive overdraft. They treat quarterback with absolutely no urgency.
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3: I'm Dan Patrick, and this is Above the Noise. For years, the NFL has been tinkering with the kickoff, trying to strike a balance between safety and excitement. The problem was, most changes leaned so far towards safety that the play all but disappeared. Kickoffs became routine touchbacks. But after just 1 week of this season, it looks like the league may have finally landed on the right solution. With the touchbacks now bringing the ball out to the 35, special team units now have a real incentive to let their opponent bring the ball back. The fans are already seeing a difference. Week one, just over 75% of kickoffs were returned. Compare that to last season when the number was below 33%. That's not just a small bump. That's a massive change. Suddenly, field position swings. Coverage units matter again, and coaches have to think twice before booting it out of the end zone. If the trend continues, the NFL has done something rare. Revived a play that was nearly extinct and made every kickoff worth watching again. I'm Dan Patrick, and this is Above the Noise.
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0: Coward, LeVar Arrington, Brady Quinn, Jonas Knox, Stu Gotsin Company, Covino and Rich, Rob Parker, Kelvin Washington, Ben Maller, Jason Smith, and Mike Harmon.
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3: 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Good stuff with Jason Timpf, Hoops Tonight podcast, and also Brian Scalabrine, Celtics broadcaster. And, you know, one of the things I've talked about, I know I come across as like, I just don't like Austin Reeves. I think everybody's got a number outside of, you know, at Wemby, you just pay him what you pay him. SGA, there's always like Ant, there's always five or six guys in every sport. You just, you know, NBA, NFL, hockey, you just pay him what you got to pay him. You're not going to argue about it. You'd rather get a team-friendly deal, but you're going to pay Mahomes whatever the market bears. For everybody else, including LeBron at an older age, there is a number where it works. So one of the problems with Luka being your star, and this is a real problem, is that you have to hide Luka, right? Because he's a bad defensive player. Well, the problem is Austin's not a good defensive player. So you're going to have, if you brought back Luka and Austin and LeBron at his age, they're poor defensive players, right? LeBron can give you moments. But so you have to construct it. You need a lot to compensate for that. So my take is, what's the contract you pay Austin? Okay. It's got to be at some point movable. And if you're paying him $240 million, it's not movable. Here was Scalabrine last hour on, should they keep Austin long term?
4: I don't think that the road to a championship is having two of your best players that aren't great defensively. So, But the question is, if you sign him right now, you still might be able to move him for more viable players. If you lose him for nothing, that's not a championship level move either. So the Lakers might be forced to trade to assign him, and it might not be $240 million, but you can always move that contract down the road if you feel like people are interested in Austin Reeves at that number.
3: Yeah, I mean, it's not all superstars. And I've always said, Luka reminds me of a better Carmelo. If Carmelo was your guy, well, then you were going to have to protect him defensively. You know, he wasn't going to give you much on that end of the floor. You know, meanwhile, when Giannis was your star, you were getting 30 points a game and he was an elite defender. So what you needed is guys on the perimeter that could catch and shoot, because sometimes he would clog up the, you know, he'd have the ball in his hands a little bit too much. So, you know, like Jalen Brunson, what the Knicks have to protect them is Josh Hart, Mikal Bridges, OG, Mitchell Robinson. When Steph was in his prime, you had KD could defend. Klay was a great defender at a two spot. A Draymond Green, Andre Iguodala. So most, even superstars, a lot of the times you got to protect them a little. But if you have Austin and Luka both, well, DeAndre Ayton's not a defensive player. And Rui's average, it is a lopsided roster, and you can really see the flaws against Oklahoma City. 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
3: 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Let's see what plays out in the preseason. That's how they do it. The Eagles, a great organization. They had Carson Wentz. They drafted Jalen Hurts. Belichick, during Brady's best years, every couple years he's drafting a quarterback. The Green Bay Packers, it's an industry. They draft Aaron, sit 3 years. They draft Jordan Love, sits multiple years. The Pittsburgh Steelers don't do it that way. And, I mean, basically, Big Ben had his last great year was like in 2020. The following year, Big Ben fell off a cliff. Their game plan was Mitch Trubisky, who had been a backup in Buffalo, and Kenny Pickett, a massive overdraft. They treat quarterback with absolutely no urgency.
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16: A Better Life with Dr. Sanjay Gupta.
17: If you are the parent of an infant, it can be really hard to find baby foods that are truly healthy for your child. According to a new study out of UNC Chapel Hill, almost three-quarters of baby foods are ultra-processed and may contain additives that are linked to potential health problems later in life. The study's lead author said what shocked her was that the top ingredient in 71% of these baby foods wasn't a fruit or vegetable. It was one or more additives that babies' guts are not fully developed enough to be able to handle. Eating the right food at this stage of life is so important because this is when children begin developing dietary preferences for the rest of their lives. So take the extra time to look at the ingredient labels on the foods you are buying. You're going to want short lists and also ingredients that you recognize. I'm Dr. Sanjay Gupta, helping you live a better life.
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3: 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Lively show today. NBA draft lottery. So exciting. I just love it so much. Absolutely one of my favorite things. 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
26: All right, let's start with the team that gave us a spirited debate last week, and that's the Minnesota Vikings with your guy, Kyler Murray, and my guy, J.J. McCarthy. Listen, according to a great NFL reporter, Tom Pelissero, he says the Vikings are making this a true quarterback competition.
27: They envision it being a true competition, Kyler Murray versus J.J. McCarthy. And both these guys are going to go into this believing they're going to win this job. You know, I don't know, frankly, how friendly that quarterback room is going to be. It is going to be a very competitive quarterback room. This, to me, is going to be the most fascinating quarterback competition in the NFL. And from everything that I have understood, it is truly wide open.
3: Yeah, but you don't bring Kyler Murray in. If you have absolute confidence in J.J. McCarthy, you don't bring him in. I mean, again, teams tell you what they think of their quarterbacks by what the rumors are in the offseason. Right. So you're not. By the way, what if Kyler Murray wins the job? What do you do with? I wonder if you were an organization and you thought, hey, listen, man, I'd love J.J. McCarthy to win the job outright. A, Kyler could get hurt. But it also, does it elevate J.J. McCarthy's status going forward where somebody like, we've seen Geno Smith, who was a complete bust, get a second opportunity, or Sam Darnold. My take is, if J.J. McCarthy beats him out, that gives some, I mean, somebody in this league will be absolutely, somebody liked him out of Michigan and would be willing to give away like a fifth round pick. I mean, Trey Lance got a four. J.J. McCarthy has at least had moments where you're like, oh, I mean, he's had moments where he gets hot. There's something there, absolutely.
26: Well, clearly there's something. But yes, Kyler Murray, recent injury history is bad, so we have to assume he ain't finishing the season.
3: Right.
26: I think where it gets interesting, Colin, is you and I always talk about how many teams need quarterbacks in this league, right? A lot of teams, at least six. Maybe you want to go eight, right? Nobody wanted Kyler Murray except the Minnesota Vikings. What does that tell you?
3: Well, it tells me that he came with baggage. He's a small quarterback. They are right now on the way out. They're on the outs. People loved, a few years ago, it was Draft Manziel and Tua and Kyler, and they're on the outs. People now have come to terms with smaller quarterbacks. Although Tua did land in Atlanta, that's a good spot for him. Listen, I think when you look at smaller quarterbacks in general, there's not going to be a huge market. Because a lot of people feel, especially in cold, windy, brisk markets, they're not a good fit. They work in domes. They work in warm weather. Tua in Miami or Atlanta, that's a really good fit. And I think Kyler, they play indoors, right? The Bears, I mean, let's be honest. So he's going to get 8 home games in Minnesota. The Detroit game is indoors as well. You start looking at the schedule. You can talk your way into it. I don't think Green Bay would have been interested or Chicago would have been interested. But I don't think he had a huge market, but I think there were a couple of teams that would have kicked the tires.
26: Yeah. Listen, you're probably going to be right. Kyler Murray probably wins his job. We'll see. J.J. McCarthy, I thought he would be better than he is. I thought he would have made some leaps. It was a rough first year. I mean, he had the injury, missed the whole season. Then he had the first year struggles. I don't know what to say. I don't think this is a playoff team with either of these guys under center. All right, let's go to the next story, and it's a Philadelphia Eagles Colin, we're getting word that Jalen Hurts is doing some fun off-site throws with his wide receivers. You know, Devonta Smith is there, Elijah Moore, new guys there. A.J. Brown, not spotted at the off-site throwing with Jalen Hurts. We are less than 3 weeks away from the June 1 deadline where the cap hit goes down and A.J. Brown moves on. Yeah. Listen, if Brown wanted to stay, would he be at the offsite? I don't know. Maybe he's in Turkey or Egypt or wherever Aaron Rodgers went back in the day. Maybe A.J. Brown just had to be there now. I don't know, but this lends credence to the idea that, Brown is definitely going to be gone here in 3 weeks.
3: Yeah, I mean, he serves a need. I mean, the Patriots needed two things. Upgrade the O-line, another big playmaker. So the rumors about the Patriots and A.J. Brown, Vrabel coached them in Tennessee, make a ton of sense. They've got cap space, need. He's going to go there. And again, Philadelphia already showed their hand attaining Wicks from Green Bay and drafting Mekhi Lemon. So
26: and Hollywood Brown, don't forget about him.
3: Yeah, I mean, they're moving on. This thing's over. It's over.
26: Final story. Let's go to my Jets, the up-and-coming New York Jets. Colin, listen, obviously they're going to stink this year. We know that. Yeah. We get that. But signs are pointing up for the future. Breece Hall on Friday got a big 3-year deal worth up to $45 million, $29 million guaranteed. Listen, if this were me, I would build a segment, and you should do this, listen to me, obviously, around the Jets depth chart. Both their tackles are young and promising.
3: Yes.
26: Great grades at Pro Football Focus. Interior line, they did some work. You know, there's still some triage work needing to be done. Wide receivers. I mean, come on. You love what they did at the wide receiver. We love what they've done at tight end.
3: No, if you go look at the Jets.
26: They're stacked.
3: They're it's young and mostly unproven. But I will say this. The Jets offensive personnel, minus the quarterback, is way above league average. There is a ton of offensive talent there. There is no question. I mean, then they get the best tight end in this draft. And then they get Cooper. So there's, I mean, again, if they had, the Jets are a great example. You can have a lot of things right. If you don't have the coach or the quarterback, it does not matter.
26: Well, and listen, that's the reality. Like, I'm very excited about the Jets now. Now, that doesn't make sense because their win total is, 4.5 or 5? I don't care about this year. I don't. I care about getting everything in line, get your ducks in a row, and then let's hit the ground running. 2027 draft, Arch Manning, Mr. Carr, Sellers, whoever emerges as the top guy, that's who I want. Now, listen, the big story out of the NBA this weekend was the draft lottery. The tankers won.
3: Yeah.
26: Jets, please, I beg of you. Listen, I want to see a lot of Cade Klubnik next year under center. Huh? The Clemson kid. Let's start him for 10 games. You know, Geno for 6-7. That would pop in Klubnik. Win 3 games, and the Jets are set for the next decade. If this show keeps going, you're going to have me being the insufferable one with the Jets in the playoffs every year.
3: Yeah, let's just wait. But I will absolutely agree with you that I looked at it the other day. The Jets' offensive depth chart, minus the quarterback, it's pretty impressive.
26: It crushes the Dolphins. Crushes Miami.
3: Well, Miami is, it was a fire sale.
26: I think so. It's almost as good as Buffalo. Seriously, just minus the quarterback.
3: Yes, that's a big minus, but minus the quarterback. That's right. J-Mac with the news.
25: Well, that's the news.
1: And thanks for stopping by.
25: The Herd Line News.
3: It's interesting watching San Antonio. The NFL has always been kind of quietly a GM league. Obviously, the coach and the quarterback, but a good GM drafts the quarterback, and a good GM can spot a good coach. So much of the NBA now is really general managing. And I mean, it's not a surprise. And I've said this, the reason the Knicks are good is because for a 2-year period, Knicks brought in World Wide West. The other executive, and James Dolan was busy in Vegas on the Sphere, which is a remarkable entertainment venue. And so, the meddling owner left, and for 2 years, the Knicks built up a really good basketball team. And I mean, I'm watching San Antonio yesterday. There's some really good GMs in this league. Minnesota's got one. San Antonio's got one. Boston has one. The Knicks have one. OKC, Sam Presti obviously has one. But as I'm watching the Spurs, it's hard not to watch the game and think about the future, because between Dylan Harper and Stephon Castle and Wemby, you know, 20, 21, 22 years old, I mean, they're not paying any of these guys. San Antonio could just run this league for a decade. I mean, they are, it's just hard to watch them and not see great. The only question with San Antonio to me is this year, because I do think the Knicks match up with them pretty well. San Antonio will be interesting. Here was Brian Scalabrine last hour on Wemby and the ejection, his thoughts.
1: I love Minnesota. I love watching them play. But they did the same thing to Jokic, right? They go right up into that line, and maybe they cross that line just a bit. So Wemby snapped, Jokic snapped. They got to figure out, like, those elite generational talents, they got to figure out a way to keep their composure. But I don't blame Minnesota one bit. If you look at Wemby, you look at the impact he makes, you look at how your offense has to go against him defensively and the things that you have to do, the key to you is to get him frustrated, to get him in foul trouble, to get him out of his game.
3: And Minnesota's doing their darndest to get it done, but there are real limitations. Yeah, I mean, just watch this video. They're clawing, they're grabbing, they're... I mean, people get worked up over this stuff. Whenever anybody criticizes the NBA, it's sort of that hackneyed criticism. Well, nobody plays defense. Then you don't watch the playoffs. Because, I mean, if you're watching San Antonio and Minnesota play, I mean, Stephon Castle is running around. It's amazing to watch him play. He is just chasing guys all over the floor, and he's fighting through screens, and he's got his hands on everybody. If you don't think, you know, for years I always said this about college basketball. People say, oh, they play great defense. Well, there's only 36 games. It's mostly regional travel. And let's be honest, there's not that many elite offensive players that you have to really defend. In the NBA, when you watch Minnesota and San Antonio, you got to defend everybody. I mean, it is seven games of rigorous intensity on both ends of the floor. See you tomorrow. It's the Herd. 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
22: 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And a pleasant good afternoon and welcome. Welcome to another edition of All Access. 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
7: 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And then you can call or text us. The talk and text line is open. It's 504-438-1067. That's 504-438-1067 to participate in the show. We always love hearing from you, and this is your chance to do it. So take advantage. Jump in. Let us know. We are here until 4 p.m. Rudy Dixon is our producer. And the lineup today is a little bit different. And that's because we were scheduled to have baseball today. It was supposed to be the championship game of the Region 23 Junior College Tournament at Cygnet Field in West Wego. But it was postponed from today to tomorrow because of expected bad weather. So as a result, tomorrow Delgado will play LSU Eunice at 2 p.m. at Cygnet Field. I'm sure they'll play tomorrow. And the pregame show will begin at 1:50 here on 106.7 The Ticket. So no all-access show tomorrow. We'll have the baseball game instead. We hope to be done in time to jump into Eric Asher's show Inside New Orleans tomorrow after the game, then to Tiger Rag Radio tomorrow. But today, it's us from 2 to 4. We're glad you're with us. We'll tell you all about the specifics of the show coming up. Following our show today, we will have Covino and Rich from Fox Sports Radio from 4 to 6 p.m., so tune in for Covino and Rich. And then back to our local sports block, we will have Jude Young coming at you with Ticket Tonight from 6 to 7, and the Deke Show with Deke Bellavia from 7 to 8 p.m. So that's the plan for today. Stay tuned. Baseball always has an impact, thanks to weather. But we are weathering the storm, so to speak, and here we are, ready to go today to talk to you. And again, talk and text lines open at 504-438-1067. As far as our show is concerned today, we got lots on the table for you. Coming up at about 2:30, Garrick Rattler will join us from New Orleans.basketball. NO.basketball. He'll join us, and we'll talk about the NBA draft lottery, the NBA playoffs, the Pelicans, where they're at, what they've given up, what they can do. All that coming up with Garrick Rattler at about 2:30 this afternoon. 3 o'clock hour, we got you covered there too. Glenn Gilbo, TigerBeat.com, will join us. We look forward to talking to Glenn coming up next hour. And we'll have a chance to visit with Bobby Barbier, the head baseball coach of the Southland Conference champion Southeastern Louisiana Lions. That's right, they won the regular season title prior to the conference tournament, where they will be the number one seed. And we'll talk to Coach Barbier coming up at about 3:30 this afternoon. So those are the specifics of what we have going on today. And as always, you are a huge part of the show. Once more, talk and text lines at 504-438-1067. That's 504-438-1067. And once again, if you were tuning in for baseball, we are coming at you tomorrow. Today's game was postponed due to expected inclement weather. It hasn't happened yet, but it was expected this afternoon, and it will happen. It's just a matter of when. So no game today. Delgado and LSU Eunice will play for the Region 23 tournament tomorrow. And we'll have that for you here on 106.7 The Ticket. So that's our plan, that's our programming, and that's us, and now that's you. We're ready to roll. 504-438-1067 for you to join in the conversation. We'll have our sports headlines of the day coming up shortly. We'll have our commentary of the day on the fallout from the trade of Derek Queen and what it means and where it stands now, among other things. So we'll have that for you, too. And we'll get you into our sports headlines, as mentioned, coming up shortly. And one more email here today about someone trying to get into the last minute to the Saints Hall of Fame Celebrity Golf Classic. We're pretty much closed out, folks, as of timing. But if you wanted to do something with that, you can do it before 5 o'clock today, and we can try to accomplish what you want us to accomplish, which is to get you in, because things have been turned in, and we have the leeway of the rest of this day to try to change that. So if you're really interested in still participating, there's 2 spots left. That's it. And that's the Saints Hall of Fame Celebrity Golf Classic. Next Monday, May 18th, 9 a.m., Chateau Golf and Country Club in Kenner. So that's your opportunity. You need to do it today. How do you do it? Go to saintshalloffame.com. That's saintshalloffame.com. The information is there about how to register, and you better send it in. Or even give you the opportunity to call in here. If you want to call and ask about it, we'll be glad to give you whatever you need here on the show today at 504-438-1067. 33rd annual event, a restaurant, our caterer on every hole. So bring your appetite, and we'll take care of you there. No problem. Every participant gets a Saints golf shirt and cap as well. Get to meet a whole bunch of prominent former New Orleans Saints, a whole bunch of prominent current New Orleans Saints, including a couple of quarterbacks, hint, hint. And in addition to that, Coach Kellen Moore, Mickey Loomis, and more will be on hand. So it's the 33rd annual Saints Hall of Fame Celebrity Golf Classic next Monday morning, 9 a.m., Chateau Golf and Country Club, 3600 Chateau Boulevard in Kenner. Great annual event. Awards function upstairs afterwards with more food. Try to get Coach Moore to say a few words as well. And we'll have Pro Dreams there with some outstanding sports memorabilia for you to bid on. And if you match the low bid that's posted, you walk away with the item. It's a great deal. So you can come check it out next Monday as part of the 33rd annual Saints Hall of Fame Celebrity Golf Classic. We have our Saints Hall of Fame Gulf Coast Celebration coming up June 18th and 19th. And the information is posted at saintshalloffame.com. It's a great 2 days of events, including our reception auction on June 18th, Thursday night, at IP Casino Resort Spa, Grand Ballroom, 3rd floor, 7 to 9:30, with food from all IP restaurants and drink. A photo booth with the Lombardi Trophy from the Super Bowl 44. About 25 prominent former players on hand that you can meet that evening. And in addition to that, we have a silent auction of Pro Dreams sports memorabilia and a live auction of significant Saints items as well. That's all part of the reception auction on Thursday, June 18th, IP Casino Resort Spa, 3rd floor ballroom in Biloxi. Friday morning, June 19th, we have our Saints Hall of Fame Gulf Coast Scramble at Hickory Hill Country Club. Hickory Hill Country Club is at 900 Hickory Hill Drive in Goshen, Mississippi, right off Interstate. Easy to get to. Great course. We'll have about 25 of our former players participating in it. Everybody gets a Saints golf shirt that participates. We'll have food and drink. We'll have prizes to give away. Great course, great place to play golf and to commiserate with former Saints players at our Saints Hall of Fame Gulf Coast Celebration Golf Tournament, the Scramble, on Friday morning, June 19th, 9 a.m., Hickory Hill Country Club in Goshen. Wrap up our events on the Gulf Coast on Friday night, June 19th, when you have the Biloxi Shuckers, the AA affiliate of Milwaukee, taking on Columbus, 6:35 game time at Keesler Federal Park, right across the street from Beau Rivage. Double-A baseball at its best, and it's Saints Hall of Fame night at the ballpark. We will have the Saints experience for youngsters outside the ballpark for them to have fun with before the game. Come early, bring your kids, let them have fun. Then get inside. Watch the game. We introduce our celebrities on the field, and then during the game they will be signing autographs and taking pictures on the concourse throughout the game. So your chance to meet the players, watch the Shuckers play. They'll be wearing Saints-themed jerseys for the game. They'll auction those off as well. And we'll be there with all of our celebrities. So, again, that's our Saints Hall of Fame night at the Biloxi Shuckers baseball game, Friday night, June 19th, 6:35 at Keesler Federal Park. Again, all of that is posted at saintshalloffame.com. So go there, check it out, and you will have the information for the events. Glad you're with us at 504-438-1067. Ticket lines open at 504-438-1067 to participate in the conversation. Coming up, we'll have our special guests, as mentioned, including Garrick Latimer. Garrick will talk about the Pelicans, the NBA draft, playoffs, and more. Then in the 3 o'clock hour, Glenn Gilbo to talk LSU sports, and then we'll visit with Bobby Barbier of Southeastern Louisiana on his team's Southland Conference regular season championship in baseball. 504-438-1067, the number to call to join us. Commentary coming up. We'll get into all the sports topics that we've mentioned, but first up, we get you rolling with our top sports stories of the day.
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7: Well, the New Orleans Privateers got left out of the Southland Conference Tournament, just missed out. Just missed. One game short. After sweeping this past weekend against Texas A&M Corpus Christi, Cruz Newman earned Hitter of the Week in the league. Luke Lysette won Pitcher of the Week, both from the Privateers. Both really performing well this past week. Congratulations to both. Disappointing that they got left out because they're playing their best baseball of the season. But congratulations to both. Meanwhile, Tulane won 2 out of 3 in their series against South Florida to get to 10-14 in the American Conference. And Jason Wax is the American Conference Weekly Player of the Week. Wax, the outfielder, helped lead Tulane to the series win. This past week, he hit .500, 7 hits, a pair of doubles, 2 home runs, 9 RBI as well, and at least 1 hit in all 4 games. So congratulations to Jason Wax. It was another awful weekend for LSU in the SEC as their hopes of making the NCAA tournament have pretty much gone away. They got swept by Georgia, got wiped out Sunday, not even competitive. Very ugly picture, to say the least, for the Tigers. They have Florida this coming weekend. We mentioned Delgado will play LSU Eunice tomorrow, 2 p.m. start, 1:50 pregame show. You can listen to it right here on 106.7 The Ticket. That after Delgado swept 2 games Sunday, beating Baton Rouge 7-4 and beating LSU Eunice 5-2 to force a deciding game, which is, again, tomorrow at 2 p.m. We look forward to bringing that to you. NBA Victor Wembanyama, who was ejected from San Antonio's loss to Minnesota last night, has avoided suspension from the league, so he will get to play in Game 5 in that series, which is now tied 2-2. Very good series, unlike the others. The Knicks routed Philadelphia 144-114 to sweep the 4-game series. The Knicks are in the Eastern Conference Final, awaiting their opponent, either Detroit or Cleveland. The Pistons are up 2-1. They play at Cleveland tonight in Game 4 of that series. Meanwhile, in the West, Oklahoma City rolling on as 1-3 straight against the Lakers, and they'll try to sweep tonight in Los Angeles to get to the conference final. The defending champion looking stronger than ever, and certainly a very, very difficult out for anybody, and the best team right now in the league. No question about that. When you look at who they are and what they could do and what they have done, Oklahoma City's all that. They're just too good. I can't see anybody being able to knock them off. It just doesn't seem possible. With the depth of this team, with its ability to defend, and with the way it continues to play. High school baseball, and we have 4 teams that are in Sulphur this week to play for state championships. In Division II, Lutcher, the 3 seed is there, and the Bulldogs had to fight through 2 rounds of very close games. You can read about it at CrescentCitySports.com. They beat Rain 2-1. They get the number one seed, Brule, in a state championship game series beginning Thursday, best of three at 2 p.m. at McMurray Park in Lutcher. Meanwhile, you got three teams on the select side that are in. Brother Martin, the number one seed in Select Division One, is in against the two-time defending state champion Catholic Bears, the number two seed. They begin their series, best of three, Thursday, 5:30. All these games at McMurray Park. Then you have St. Charles Catholic and Vanderbilt Catholic. They're set to square off for the Division II Select State Championship beginning Thursday at 2 p.m. at McMurray Park. Again, Vanderbilt Catholic, the one seed, St. Charles Catholic, the two seed, and they're ready to do battle Thursday. In Division III, the Newman Greenies have reached the state championship series. The number two seed dismissed Dunham in two games, and now Newman will take on the number one seed, University Lab, beginning Thursday at 11 a.m. and again at McMurray Park in Sulphur. So we have these area teams that are all in state championships for those. We wish them all the best. And, of course, we'll have full coverage for you. Go to CrescentCitySports.com. You can read the stories on a daily basis. We hope you will. That's our sports headlines of the day. And once again, ticket lines, talk and text open at 504-438-1067. That's 504-438-1067 to join in the conversation. We'll get to our guests coming up in just a bit. Garrick Radler, New Orleans.basketball, will join us. He will join us at 2:30 to talk Pelicans, NBA draft, the lottery, and the playoffs. Stay tuned for that. 3 o'clock hour, Glenn Gilbo will join us to talk LSU sports. Then we'll be joined by Bobby Barbier, the head baseball coach of the South Houston Lions, to talk about his team's Southland Conference regular season championship and what is to come in the Southland Conference tournament. So there you have it. We got you ready. We got you rolling. We're fired up. We hope you are. It's 504-438-1067 to join us. And you can text us there, too, as mentioned previously. We have all of those stories coming up. We have all of our guests ready to roll. And we'll get to all of those shortly. But first,
0: time now for Trahan's Takes, a candid take on a telling sports issue of the day with Cumulus New Orleans sports director Ken Trahan.
7: We now know the terms, although we don't know the player, with regard to the controversial trade made by Joe Dumars and the Pelicans organization to acquire Derek Queen, because the draft lottery took place this past weekend. And for some, it's an exhale. It's a sigh of relief. You were hoping and praying it didn't turn in to the number one or two pick, or even a top three pick. As it turned out, it's a number eight pick that the Atlanta Hawks get. Pelicans traded away their unprotected 2026 first-round pick to the Hawks. And after the lottery process, it turned out to be the number eight pick overall. Just to refresh your memory, the Pelicans got Derek Queen, the 13th overall pick a year ago. Atlanta received Asa Newell, who was the 23rd pick last year, plus now what is the number eight pick in the upcoming draft. And you can look at this a lot of ways. And as I said all along, take Derek Queen out of it. This has nothing to do with him personally. It has something to do with him as a player, as a prospect, because how he performs will largely give us the answer to the question of whether this was a terrible trade, as some have suggested, or not. And, of course, many are now evaluating the trade. Some are reevaluating the trade. And that's understandable. And, again, we won't know the answer. For time, we'll be the teller of what transpires. What we do know is this. The process wasn't good. And look, let's look at it through the clear eyes in unbiased fashion. This pick could have turned into something much worse for the Pelicans and much better for the Hawks. The reason it didn't is not just the lottery process, but the odds, because the Pelicans were playing to win, even when they were way bad last year. Remember, at one point, they had the second worst record in the league, bordering on the worst with Washington. But then they decided to play hard. They got some players back. They played to win. And they finished 13-16 competitive and therefore moved up in terms of the standings and got to number 8 in terms of the worst record in the league. We know this much. If the Pelicans had not made the trade and they were in that state going into the last quarter of the season, they would not have tried to win because it would have improved their positioning to get a high draft pick. But they didn't own that pick, so they did not go about it that way. They went about it totally differently and tried to win. There was incentive to win, to try to make themselves look better in the process. And they did, based upon the fact that Atlanta ends up with number 8 overall rather than something higher. And once again, let's be clear, this is not about Queen. We're not criticizing him. He showed promise as a rookie. You know, he's a good passer. He's smart, resourceful in the painted area, good passer. But he's not a good defensive player, and he's not an athlete per se. But he's a guy that could be a solid to pretty good player. Bottom line is the Pelicans had a couple of draft picks in the lottery. They hit on Jeremiah Fears. They're hoping they hit on Queen. The difference is they didn't give anything up to get Fears, whereas they gave up quite a bit of draft capital to get Queen, who thus has to prove himself that he's worth that kind of investment. The Pelicans won 26 games last season. They played to win and still could only get to 26 wins. And most of the national media is continuing to bash and blast Joe Dumars for this deal and saying that it just was a terrible business move and a bad move for on the floor. Bottom line is, you're not a good team. And you don't figure to be one this coming season. And you gave up draft capital, even though Queen has ability to be a solid player, as mentioned. So again, the long run of this is going to determine just how people view it. The short term of it continues to not look good, although it could have been worse. I mean, there's a couple of ways to look at this, right? And that gets back to the whole glass half empty, glass half full concept, which clearly exists. And again, we don't know what Queen's going to be yet. We all hope he's going to be something good. We all hope he could be something better than good. We all hope that maybe he becomes a focal point for this franchise. And if that's the case, then it won't be Zion Williamson. But maybe there's a better chance that Fears becomes that guy long term. You can break this one down any which way you want. They made a move to get a player that other teams did not have ranked that highly. The Pelicans obviously did, or at least their brain trust did, and made the move to try to get Derek Queen. They got him. You've got a good look at him this past season. Now it becomes a matter of how much he can improve his game. And we see people make leaps, sometimes quantum leaps. Trey Murphy's gotten better every year. When Anthony Davis was here, he got better every year. He worked at his game. He got better, to his credit. You might not like him, but remember when he first got here, he was an athlete who could dunk. By his third year, he's a really good jump shooter and a good foul shooter. And it really diversified his game, and he can always impact shots. But he worked at it, something we haven't seen in terms of the development of Zion Williamson, which has been disappointing. Just haven't seen his game evolve, haven't seen him improve, haven't seen him diversify his offensive prowess and what he can do. Maybe Derek Queen can do that. His shot doesn't look bad. He's not a good perimeter shooter right now. The numbers tell us that clearly, as do the naked eyes. But the form isn't bad. We see his resourcefulness around the painted area. We see his willingness to rebound. But we also see he's not really athletic, and we see that he's not a good defender. And you've already got that aspect with Williamson. Never going to be a good defender. How many of that, or how much of that, I should say, can you have on the floor? Pelicans are married to Queen. They're married to Fears. They're married to Dumars. Dumars is married to them. And ultimately, Dumars is going to have to vouch for this in positive or negative fashion. Only time will tell. It's called the lottery for a reason. You hope to get lucky. Sometimes you do. Most of the time, you don't. That's our commentary for today. More of this coming up with Garrick Rattler, our special guest, in a few minutes. If you'd like to participate in the conversation, ticket lines are open. 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
4: A Better Life with Dr. Sanjay Gupta.
5: If you are the parent of an infant, it can be really hard to find baby foods that are truly healthy for your child. According to a new study out of UNC Chapel Hill, almost three-quarters of baby foods are ultra-processed and may contain additives that are linked to potential health problems later in life. The study's lead author said what shocked her was that the top ingredient in 71% of these baby foods wasn't a fruit or vegetable. It was one or more additives that babies' guts are not fully developed enough to be able to handle. Eating the right food at this stage of life is so important because this is when children begin developing dietary preferences for the rest of their lives. So take the extra time to look at the ingredient labels on the foods you are buying. You're going to want short lists and also ingredients that you recognize. I'm Dr. Sanjay Gupta, helping you live a better life.
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8: Coming up, we'll talk with Bobby Barbie of Southeastern Louisiana next hour on his Southern Conference Championship baseball team. 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Well, the NBA draft lottery, we know now the order of selections. We don't know the players. We got a pretty good idea who's going to go early. We also know what the Pelicans have given up now. And we also follow what's happening in the NBA playoffs with interest. Joining us now to talk about all those topics is our friend from New Orleans Basketball, Garrick Radler. Garrick, how are you?
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0: Hey, I'm doing fine. Listen, appreciate the time. And okay, so we got the verdict, at least as to what it could be. And I know some people here are breathing a little bit of a sigh of relief. It could have been a lot worse. The eighth overall pick going to Atlanta as a result of this trade that was made that all national pundits have panned and panned wildly, criticizing the Pelicans on a continual basis. The Hawks also got Asa Newell, who was the 23rd pick last year, along with the number 8 pick this year. All right, so on the surface, it doesn't look so bad, and maybe it won't be. On the other hand, it's more about the process than it is the players, given who your franchise is, what your franchise is, and where you're going. And I think even those that are fair-minded to the Pelicans have an issue with that. So what's your reaction to what transpired with the lottery process and where the organization is now after this Queen trade?
1: Yeah, Ken, you know, everybody was waiting for the draft lottery to come. This was a day and time that the entire city of New Orleans, all the Pelicans fan base, pretty much had circled on the calendar, right, to see where that pick would land. And listen, the entire season you had been hearing, you know, where the different ranges it could be. Could it be number one? Could it be somewhere at the bottom of the lottery? And so you know, obviously with the season that the Pelicans had and it started to turn down early, you know, those fears only, you know, only obviously draft a guy named Fears. But no, those fears, you know, begin to swell a little bit about, you know, where this pick was going to end. So I think all in all, if you look at what happened, I think to what you said, the point that you made, I think it's the process of it all that kind of rubbed everybody the wrong way. You know, Joe Dumars coming in and immediately making a move like that. You know, he and Troy Weaver making a move like that. Just kind of rubbed everybody the wrong way. And it reeked of a bit of panic or, you know, of, you know, just not even thinking about the whole substance. And so, to have that experience happen and you come out the end where it being number 8, and listen, for me, the draft is a crapshoot all the way up and down, either way you go. This draft class has been heralded as very, very deep and very, very talented, and it is. I think that where the Pelicans have, the players that the Pelicans have, if you look at the draft lottery and where, you know, some of these players are looked to be selected, I think it's a wing-heavy draft and it's a guard-heavy draft. And with Jeremiah Fears having the year that he had and the positivity that he ended his season with, I think that the Pelicans can look at the draft and see who is available at around that 8th pick, and be okay with who might be available there, when you have Jeremiah Fears and Derek Queen on the roster and you know what they've had a year under their belt. You know what's going on with them and what the talent can be and maybe what the ceiling could be. They are proven commodities as far as playing a year in basketball in the NBA versus whoever this pick is at number 8 not have played a year in basketball. And so, yeah, I think they came out decent on this side, on the other end of it, after a long tumultuous worry and the media dragging the city, the franchise down the, you know, down the mud path. I think they came out okay at the end of it all.
0: Yeah, I think only time will tell just how significant it turns out to be. And look, I always say that it's not a cop-out, it's a fact that time's a teller. We say that all the time with the NFL. And again, you got to wait to see what drafts are all about. And that's true here, too. And most people do look at this draft as a deep draft. We know the top 4 or 5 players on the board and who they are. But they're not going to get to number 8 in all likelihood. So we'll see what comes of it. At the same time, it's never been about Queen. As I've said from day one, don't indict the young man. He didn't make the trade. He was a guy they traded before when other teams didn't see him as being that high of a draft pick. The Pelicans did, and we saw some positives. We saw a guy that could pass, a guy that was resourceful in the painted area, understands the game, but you know, lacks athleticism and defensive prowess for sure. And the question becomes, how much better can he become? How much does he work on his game, and how much does he improve? So, look, we'll see. Time will tell. The Wizards get the number 1 pick overall, mm-hmm. and they've been terrible, and yet they've become a somewhat interesting team with Anthony Davis and Trae Young there, and now getting the number one pick. So maybe they won't be as terrible as we've seen the last few years.
1: Yeah, man, it's going to be very interesting to see. You know, right after the Wizards got the number one pick in the draft, Anthony Davis was on Instagram posting laughing emojis on a black screen. And so, you know, if anybody knows what, you know, about social media and posting these, you know, players posting these vague posts, you know, you can read whatever you want to read from it. But they've become very interesting overnight. Like, they gave the Pelicans a heck of a run back in the early season. It was a pretty good game that the Pelicans had against them. But they showed some chops. And I think when you get this number one pick, and if it's A.J. DeBonta or if it's Darren Peterson, whoever it is, out of those two guys, I think those are the two leading guys. You slide them in with that young talent that they have, and now you bookend them with two, you know, Hall of Fame type players in Trae Young and Anthony Davis. You know, that's a very interesting team with Alex Saar and Bob Carrington and those guys. Trey Johnson, who was a lottery pick last year. They're going to be a really talented team.
0: Who do you see as the number one pick in the draft, or do you have a strong opinion about it?
1: Yeah. Listen, I've been going back and forth, talking with people about this exact question. And honestly, I think I would go A.J. DeBonta. I think just the athleticism, the shot creation, and the ability to get to the rim and do things on both sides of the floor. He's just a crazy athlete. I'll tell you what, though, I that second pick, you know, Darren Peterson has been the overall consensus number one, or at the minimum number two, and he's a phenomenal talent. I think he's, you know, one of the better prospects that we have seen in the draft. But I have a really great hot take that I think that Darius Acuff, the point guard out of Arkansas, I think he's the second best prospect in the draft after DeBonta. I think that high of him. I would be very, you know, very intrigued if teams ever thought about taking him that high. But I would take Darius Acuff in top two, maybe three. I think he's phenomenal, and I think he is going to be one of the sleeper players in this draft.
0: Do you like the lottery process, or do you think it's unfair and that it should change?
1: Well, I guess we're going to get that answer coming next season. Next season is going to start the new lottery, rules, and there's going to be a lot of teams going to have to flip this whole tanking situation and things. And, you know, obviously the Pacers GM getting on Twitter and basically admitting to tanking with last night after the draft lottery, which was crazy. But listen, I think the lottery is a crapshoot. I just think I wish it was more transparent. I wish they did the lottery in front of the cameras instead of behind the cameras, because, you know, they do the lottery behind the cameras, and then the show is like an hour later after the results are known to Ernst & Young's associates and things like that, the company that does the draft. And so I wish they do it in front of cameras, and I think that's it. That is what I wish would change. But, you know, listen, it's designed to try and give a fair shot to, you know, smaller market teams and the worst teams in the NBA. Obviously, we've seen that not come to fruition a lot in the last couple of years. And you see, this is why the rules are changing. But I think it's a system that, you know, that needs, it's a necessary evil. Let's call it that.
0: Indeed. Look, I think it's, I just don't like, I haven't liked the process, because you're not going to stop tanking. Tanking happens in every sport. It happens in baseball. It happens in football. It happens in hockey. Yep. It happens in soccer. It happens in every sport. You can't stop it. And look, teams have to do, and organizations have to do, what's best for their organization. If what's best is to play young players late in the season when they have nothing to play for, and that means they lose games, so be it. They're doing what's best for their organization. And look, I would argue that Joe Dumars and the Pelicans kind of got a break this year, because they were trying to win in the last half of the season rather than losing games. Had they had that draft pick and not had traded away, do you honestly think they would have been trying to win? I don't. I think it was all about the circumstances, because had they lost more games and they still had the pick, their chances of getting a very high draft pick were very good. They didn't own the pick. They were trying to win games, not just to avoid embarrassment of giving up a top three pick overall, but also because, you know, they obviously had a coach that was trying to keep the job, and they mm-hmm. were trying to establish something. So, yeah, there's a few ways to look at this. There really are.
1: Yeah, no, listen, I think you're spot on. I mean, obviously everyone knows that if you incentivize losing, and that's the best, you know, the best aspect of your, the best course forward, for your franchise, listen, everybody wants to keep the job. Like that's what they want to do. But if it's up top telling you to incentivize or go after the losses, then what are you supposed to do, right? And so you've seen coaches who have done the tanking job get extensions. Jody Fernandez in Brooklyn, he got an extension. Will Hardy in Utah has been on the ends of tanking jobs over and over, but he has job security because it's an organizational decision. And so, you know, I think you're right on that, you know, tanking is going to be a part of that. And, you know, I think if the Pels did keep their pick, and their season got off to the size that they got off, but, you know, you would never know because Derek Queen kind of helped in a couple of wins in that game, so he wouldn't be on the team. So it would just be, you know, you wouldn't know how to do that. But at the same time, I think you're right that if the Pelicans went off to a bad start and were able to find themselves in a better predicament in the draft lottery, I think they would have done it as well.
0: Visiting with Garrett Grodler, NewOrleans.football. 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We'd love to hear from you. Still to come, we'll talk to Bobby Barbier of Southeastern Louisiana about his Southland Conference champion baseball team. We'll also have a chance to speak with Glenn Gilbo to talk LSU sports in just a bit. When we return, we'll talk to Garrick about the current NBA playoffs. Who do we like and why? Any surprises? And if so, who? We'll do that next. Once again, 504-438-1067. Ticket lines open at 504-438-1067. 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
5: The risk of stroke goes up for all of us as we age. But for women, the risk really amplifies after menopause. In fact, 1 in 5 women in the United States between the ages of 55 and 75 will have a stroke. But according to a new study carried out by researchers in California, adhering to the Mediterranean diet can significantly lower that risk. One expert said, "We continue to see study after study showing that a predominantly plant-based diet improves all sorts of different outcomes. Now, with this diet in particular, you've seen it lower the risk of certain types of cancer, diabetes, depression, dementia, even gum disease. Now, as a reminder, the Mediterranean diet prioritizes eating vegetables, fruits, beans, olive oil, nuts and fish, and limiting meat and dairy. I'm Dr. Sanjay Gupta, helping you live a better life.
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3: Visiting with Garrett Rather of New Orleans.basketball, talking Pelicans and NBA, 504-438-1067. Still to come, we'll talk to Glenn Gilbo on LSU Sports and Bobby Barguillet on Southeastern Baseball. Garrett Rather, our guest, and we turn our attention now to the NBA playoffs. The New York Knicks are into the Eastern Conference Final. They're going to sit and watch and wait and rest while Cleveland and Detroit continue their series. The Pistons up 2-1. I thought that one would probably go 6 or 7. It certainly looks like that will be the case. Meanwhile, the Knicks all the more looking stronger and stronger as the favorite in the East, Garrett.
4: Yeah, man, what a old school butt whipping the New York Knicks put on the Philadelphia 76ers. Listen, I have been to playoff games, and you know I've been to different cities and you know different playoff games. The atmosphere inside of Philly last night. Or yesterday was crazy. I don't think I've ever seen a road game look like that, where literally it felt like a home game for the Knicks. And listen, the Knicks have hit a switch in the playoffs that they just didn't have. We didn't see this team in the regular season. And it's what frustrated Knicks fans and Knicks, you know, people who cover the Knicks about them. They just never felt like they were coming together, you know, as a cohesive unit. And then all of a sudden they flipped this switch and man, I think they scored 140 points in like three games, this playoffs already. And so, obviously that's some NBA history in and of itself. And so they look like a buzzsaw, in the East. They're just watching Detroit and like you say, Detroit and Cleveland kind of beat up on each other, as they sit back and get healthy. And so I think that, you know, as either one of those teams, you know, Detroit or Cleveland, none of the teams have looked, you know, have done anything remarkable or look like they world beaters. And so the Knicks, as they just sit around, I think that they are the favorites in the East. And I'm almost willing to see how long did that Eastern Conference Final series might last.
3: Yeah, they've looked very good. And credit to Mike Brown. A lot of people criticized the Knicks for getting rid of Tom Thibodeau, and it took a long while to make a hire. Kind of botched it and ended up with Brown, and he's done a good job with that franchise. Meanwhile, you go over to the Western Conference, and Minnesota got even with San Antonio. We learned today Victor Wembanyama will not be suspended after throwing that elbow and getting ejected yesterday. That's a good thing. You want to see the best play. That's for sure.
4: Yes, pays to be the face of the franchise. I mean, the face of the league right now.
3: Yeah. I still think the Spurs win this series. Minnesota's a tough out. A tough out. And not having DiVincenzo, hers, but they're still tough. They're physical. They're very long and present some issues for everybody. I still think the Spurs get out of it, but Oklahoma City is going to sweep the Lakers. There's no question in my mind. Of course, we all knew that before it started. And they're just going to sit, and they're going to wait, and they're going to rest and relax. And look, at this point, I can't see anybody beating the Thunder. I just think, I know San Antonio beat them in the regular season, but they look invincible at this point and seemingly are on their way to a second straight NBA championship.
4: Yeah, man, what an absolute machine, you know, Oklahoma City is. And listen, they play a brand of basketball, you know, that is not aesthetically pleasing, you know, to some people. And obviously they get called as foul baiters and merchants and all of those things. And they just keep winning, right? They just keep winning. AJ Mitchell, this guy who signed for like 4 years, I think like $20 million, some like make it deal, and just outplayed, you know, LeBron and Austin Reeves in L.A. in a playoff game, on a road playoff game. And so they just keep, you know, putting people off the bench, and their bench feels like it could be some teams, you know, starting fives and things like that. It'll be interesting to see if, you know, obviously we've been the collision course all season has been everybody wants to see OKC and San Antonio play each other in the conference finals, for a myriad of reasons. Chet, Wimby, you know, Shea and his entire, you know, legacy against, you know, this Wimby thing going on. And so, that's been the collision course. But I tell you what, Ken, I have a lot of things in life that I don't do. And I think one of the things that's getting on there is betting against Anthony Edwards in the playoffs, because he is one of my favorite guys to watch in the league. He's such a gamer. And you know, he's had some ridiculous playoff games. Some on the road, like a lot on the road. And so I just think, you know, you keep letting him, and he's not even close to 100%. I'm just interested to see how much Ant and that gritty Timberwolves team. I tweeted about it yesterday. That was one of the, you know, one of my favorite wins of a team that I've watched all season. Just the grittiness that they play with, playing through injuries, fighting to the end, you know, getting, you know, playing through Wimby's ejection, getting elbowed in the head, and just finding a way to win, and Anthony Edwards being the way to win. I tweeted yesterday that if the Pelicans are watching anything in these playoffs, it's that, you know, the precision and the grit that you have to play with to win these games, and what lies at the feet of these star players. When you talk about Wimby and Shea, all of those guys, the you know, the battle and the wear and tear that they have and the weight that they carry night in and night out, you have to be ready for that. And I'm hoping that's what, you know, the young guys on the Pelicans and the, you know, and the guys who are the driving force of the Pelicans are watching in these playoffs.
3: Oklahoma City about ready to sweep the Lakers.
4: Yeah.
3: Are we about to see the final game in a Lakers uniform for LeBron James?
4: I think so. I think there is enough smoke around that situation. I think the Lakers, you know, wanted to have LeBron there and wanted to have him retire and wanted it to be his team. And then the phone rang one day, and it was Nico Harrison on the other side. And so, listen, I likened it to, you know, the old Toy Story movie when Andy came home and didn't want to play with Woody anymore because Buzz Lightyear was there. And so that's kind of what the Lakers are dealing with. I think we're seeing the last game of LeBron's career in a Laker uniform. I'd be interested to see where he takes his talents, because he's still a very good player and a very, you know, a high contributing player. And so I'd be interested to see what he does with his last, you know, couple of years of his career.
3: Yeah, I'm very interested to see where he ends up, because I don't think he's going to quit. And stay tuned, Cleveland. Who knows, right?
4: Garrick.
3: Remind everybody about how they can follow you, Garrick, on a daily basis.
4: Yeah, you can follow me on Twitter, X at @Garrick_Rattler. You can follow my brother at @Raphael_Rattler. You can follow our podcast page at @NO_basketball, no E, and then NewOrleans.basketball on your, you know, in the web browser.
3: Garrick Rattler, always a pleasure. Thank you for the time, and we look forward to visiting again soon.
4: Absolutely, Ken. Thank you so much for the invite, man.
3: My pleasure. Garrick Rattler. All right, hour number one by the boards. Hour number two is next. We'll talk with Bobby Barbier of Southeastern Louisiana. But up next, we'll turn our attention to LSU, and Glenn Gilbo will join us to talk Tigers here on 106.7 The Ticket.
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22: A better life with Dr. Sanjay Gupta.
23: For years, scientists have been studying the association between depression and dementia. As you might expect, the relationship is complicated. But there's this new study out of the UK which found it's not just broad strokes. There are six symptoms of depression that are especially correlated with dementia risk years later. Number one, losing confidence in yourself. Two, not being able to face up to your problems. Three, not feeling warmth or affection from other people. Four, feeling nervous and anxious all the time. Five, not being satisfied with the way tasks are carried out. And finally, six, difficulty concentrating. What we could be seeing here is the impact of people becoming less social, or that certain changes in the brain lead to both depression and dementia. But dementia takes longer to manifest. If you notice these symptoms, talk to your doctor about it. I'm Dr. Sanjay Gupta, helping you live a better life.
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5: Still to come, we'll talk to Bobby Barbier, the head baseball coach of the Southeastern Louisiana Lions, winners of the Southland Conference regular season title and the number one seed for the upcoming Southland Conference tournament. 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Great to welcome Louisiana Sports Hall of Fame inductee Glenn Gilbo to the show. Glenn, good afternoon.
6: Hey, good afternoon. Kenny, I'm no hero, but I am local.
5: Yeah, well, you're good, buddy, and we appreciate you spending time with us, man. Look, there's a lot to talk about. I guess before we get into football and Kiffin and such, baseball. I mean, I don't think any of us imagined it would sink this low. Again, the preseason accolades are always about what you did last year, but everybody expected LSU would be more of the same, and that this influx of talent in terms of transfers would be good. Nothing could be further from the truth. Transfers haven't worked out, pitching has been poor, and they're going to miss the NCAA tournament. How did this happen?
6: Yeah. It's amazing. 18 SEC losses, that's the most they had since 1978, which is largely regarded as one of the worst teams in history. The transfer portal guys, there were some disappointments there, some busts. But I think the biggest thing that hurt this team is that guys that were returning have struggled, like William Schmidt, like Cason Evans, even before he got hurt. Chris Stanfield has been hurt most of the season. Maverick Rizzi has not developed as a pitcher. Gavin Gidry, he was supposed to be good, you know, if he'd have repeated his first two seasons. He's given up 8 home runs, and he's a reliever. You know, Schmidt's given up 10 home runs. Everybody walks people. Everybody throws wild pitches. You know, they're extremely hard to watch. And their defense has been bad for most of the season. The offense has come around of late, but the pitching's been so bad. It hasn't mattered. You know, the only glimmer of hope is that the freshmen have played well. The freshman offensive players like Mason Braun, et cetera, have been good. And Jake Brown had a good season, but he got hurt, was lost for the season. Cooper Moore was a solid pitcher. He was lost for the season. So a lot of it's injuries, but a big portion is returning veterans just not playing well, not developing. And then you throw in some transfers not doing very well, like Trent Carraway is one. That's what happened. And the coaches haven't really improved things is the other thing. The wild pitches haven't stopped. The pitching hasn't gotten better. That's it. But it's really shocking that you could see an off season, but not an off season like this.
5: All right, basketball, and we're starting to see the fruits of the labor for Will Wade with 4 or 5 commits that they've got coming in. It took a while, but they're getting players now. It's a matter of how good they are and how competitive they can be very quickly. Just your take on what we've seen from Will Wade, Volume 2.
6: Well, at least he's got some bodies, you know. The European players, they're not really ranked the way the players in college in the United States are. So you really don't know how good they are. But they've been playing professional. They've got good size. And Will hired a coach, Rick Stansberry, who's kind of an expert on the European players. So those guys might be good. But some of the players he got from, like, Michigan State, the guard, you know, not ranked, coming off an injury. So I don't know. There's a lot of question marks, and he still needs more of them. So I think the jury's going to be out. I thought he would have a better class by now.
5: Meanwhile, you've got Kim Mulkey with her class and one or two losses, one unexpected, but looks like they're doing pretty well, and they needed some bigs, and they got one, so we'll see, and then they got a good one coming in the following season. So I guess pretty much the same for women's basketball.
6: Yeah, she is a consistent, very good to excellent portal recruiter. I mean, she's always bringing in highly ranked players from other major colleges. The only issue with her is that some players she thought were staying left, you know, and I think that happens a lot. You know, the coaches, they can't really get a feel for their roster. You know, they might think the player's happy, and then one morning that player decides to enter the portal, you know, because it's so easy to do, and it's so attractive to players. You know, wanderlust, if you will. So it's hard to keep a roster together. But you know, Kim's been one of LSU's more consistent coaches, obviously.
5: Meanwhile, football. And I guess on the field we can talk about, but off the field it's every bit as juicy. If anything could ever be more hyped and more controversial than LSU and Oxford September 19th, I don't know what could be. It just keeps building. Now you got Brian Kelly's son on the Ole Miss staff. We know about the defections to LSU from Ole Miss, both players and coaches. And then Lane Kiffin's going to be Lane Kiffin. He does the Vanity Fair interview, and whether it's accurate or not, he just fans the flames with regard to Oxford and recruiting players with what he had to say. And I'm not saying what he said might not have validity. It's just a matter of, you know, why would you say it just to create more animosity? I guess it doesn't matter. They hate him so much anyway, it's not going to matter what he says. But there's that, and that's what Lane Kiffin can do and what he is, largely.
6: Well, this has happened before. I mean, when Nick Saban went to Alabama, even though there was 2 years in between with him at the Dolphins, you wouldn't have known it from LSU fans the way they felt. He might as well have just left LSU and gone to Alabama. You remember all the hate there. I think it's very similar. And this is going to be very similar to when like Nick came to LSU the first time as Alabama's coach. I mean, there was police and bodyguards, and everybody was talking about that the same way they're talking about this game at Ole Miss. But it's a little closer to the pain, if you will, because he will be going back to Ole Miss less than a year after he left, you know. So that's very interesting. But that's happened before. You know, when Tommy Tuberville left Ole Miss for Auburn, he came back and played at Ole Miss. Ole Miss is just not used to how the rest of the world works in college football. I mean, they haven't had many coaches that any other school wanted, and they're having trouble adjusting to that. In fact, they haven't had many coaches that they wanted for long, since Johnny Vaught, you know. So they're kind of new to this game, and you can tell because, you know, this isn't new. I mean, coaches leave all the time. But it's going to be a wild game on September 19th, no question.
5: What's your thought process about what we've seen from Kiffin and his staff to this point in time?
6: Well, I mean, he recruited two teams out of the portal. He signed 41 guys. And it's two teams worth of players. I mean, more than half of that signing class is still going to be on the team in 2027. And he's going to have some great additions this year, like Sam Leavitt at quarterback and Jordan Seaton at left tackle. It's going to be a much improved team. I don't know if they're automatically going to go to the playoffs or if there's any pressure on him to do that, which some people believe. I think that's ridiculous. I mean, he could have a really good team that loses three games and doesn't go to the playoffs. But they're going to be a lot of fun to watch. They're going to be in it. Even if they don't make the playoffs, they'll be in it until late. And they're going to be a better team because they'll be able to run the ball. They're going to have a better they'll have a healthy quarterback this time. And their defense, he doesn't have to worry about the defense. That was going to be good anyway with Baker going into his third year. So Blake Baker. So I think they're going to be a contender.
5: Were you surprised that Garrett Nussmeier lasted until the seventh round?
6: Oh, I really was. You know, just from talking to the Senior Bowl people, which I covered and saw him do really well, and Mike Gay is usually pretty accurate. I've been talking to him, and really a lot of people that I don't even know or talk to that I just was reading about all had him as the third quarterback picked or the fourth quarterback picked and going in the middle round. So I'm not sure what happened, but it's ridiculous. He's better than a lot of those quarterbacks picked ahead of him. And if you watch the 24 film, I mean, he was an excellent quarterback in 24 without much of a defense and without much of a running game. Now the key is, you know, he's got to get healthy. Should he have the cyst removed after the season? It's probably too late to have it before training camp. But I still think he can be kind of a sleeper pick. I think he can make a team. I think he can eventually be a quality backup who comes in as a reliever. You know, if somebody's hurt or maybe even a starter. So it's going to be interesting to watch. I think he's got a lot of talent.
5: Yeah, I like him, and I think he's an excellent pick by the Chiefs, and he's in a good place with a good coach in that situation. All right, so we turn the page to the current quarterback position at LSU. The two guys have been getting a lot of work because Leavitt's not been there. We keep hearing about Leavitt being better and better, healthier and healthier. Probably expect him for July or so. What are you hearing, and what do you see in that position right now?
6: I think Leavitt's going to be fine. I mean, his foot going to be an issue, but let's face it, he's going to be a lot healthier than Nussmeier was last year. He's going to be able to throw the ball without pain and have to adjust his throwing motion just to survive, and he's going to still be able to run a little bit. He's an NFL quarterback. He's going to be very good, and Houston Longstreet is a good backup if his foot does flare up. And Longstreet's probably going to be your starter in 27 when Leavitt goes in the draft. And that's he was a top recruit last year when he signed at USC. So that's a good addition. And, the offensive line looks better. I think they need some better backs, but they're going to have a good running game. And I think Leavitt's going to be very much answer his all his attention. You know, he had a great season in 24 before he got hurt.
5: I was going to ask you about running back because a lot of thought there. You got guys coming back. The biggest question is, can Harlan Berry be that number one guy? Because he has the wiggle and the speed that others don't have to possibly be that guy. The question is,
6: right,
5: can he be an every down player with his size and his style? What do you say?
6: Yeah, Caden Durham and Harlan Berry, to me, they're similar. They're good backs, but I don't see them as, you know, a back that's really going to put any fear in the other team, you know, like a Leonard Fournette did. I just don't think they've had a back like that in years. And they have they have some transfers who are okay, but I still think they'll look good because they're going to have a better offensive line. But I don't see them having a dangerous back on the roster right now.
5: Wide receiver position last year was so highly touted, and it didn't really produce that way. Maybe that had to do with the poor offensive line play and with Nussmeier being hurt. But they weren't all that. They're getting an opportunity at the NFL level now, those guys. But from the standpoint of where they are now, at wide receiver, do you think this is good or not a better unit than the one we saw last year?
6: I think it'll be a better unit. They have more bodies, first of all, There was a lot of one-handed catches and acrobatic catches during spring practice, which, you know, they didn't tackle, so you just kind of look at the skill. And Lane Kiffin knows how to pick wide receivers. He knows how to develop them, and they're going to have a good quarterback, and they're going to have a great play caller in Lane and Charlie White. So, yeah, I think you're going to see the receivers look very good. And he's got a wide variety of receivers. He's got slot ones. He's got big receivers. He's got fast receivers. So it's going to be fun to watch.
5: Glenn Gilbo with us from Tiger Rag, talking about LSU sports. All right, so the big rage this past week, last week, the American Football Coaches Association making a lot of recommendations about what should happen. One of those was to get rid of conference championship games. The lone holdout on that, just like with the lone holdout on 24 in terms of the college football playoff, is the SEC. So talk about that. And I'm personally all for getting rid of the conference championship games. I see no purpose for them, especially with an expanded playoff coming, and especially since you have rematch games frequently. It just doesn't mean as much, and all it can do is hurt your seed, if not knock you out of the playoff situation. Your thoughts on the playoff system, what it should expand to, and whether we should have conference championship games.
6: Just think if the NFC East champion played the NFC Central champion the week before the playoffs started. Why would they have that game? Yeah, that's what it is. It's a ridiculous game, and Greg Sankey just doesn't get it. You know, and he doesn't want to give up the money. I'm sure,
5: money.
6: Yeah, right. Well, but you have so many other ways you can make money. So that's not a good excuse anymore. You know, you can make more money in the SEC by not having that game because it helps you get more teams in the playoff. Therefore, you'll make more money. And the SEC makes too much money as it is to keep a meaningless game because it makes money, okay? It's not like they're struggling and they need that. So it's ridiculous, and it's really hurting Greg's reputation. And his league is already not as good as the Big Ten, and they have better leadership at the Big Ten. They've had that for several years now, I feel. And you know, as the playoff number, increases, it's just more and more of a dinosaur, and it's really already had issues even before the playoffs expanded, because if you remember in 2022. When LSU played Georgia in that championship game, it was still a 14 playoff at that time. And had LSU won that game, they weren't going to go to the playoffs. And had Georgia lost that game, they were still going to the playoffs. Therefore, the game is meaningless. In that scenario, it happened a few times. So it's overdue to get rid of that thing. And I've been writing about that for years. But finally now, you know, you got athletic directors like Greg Byrne at Alabama and other powerful people who are saying it's got to end. And eventually I think Sankey will see the light or be forced to see the light.
5: Well, it's the same thing with the college football playoff. The other conferences are lobbying for 24. The SEC's holding out for 16. Look, I'm not against 16 at all, but when the preponderance of others – 124, want to shorten the season, eliminate a second off week during the season, get rid of conference championship games, I'm fine with it, okay? I'd be fine with 12, but if you're going to expand, I don't have any problem with going all the way to 24. So, again, this is an SEC issue, it would seem.
6: Yeah, well, you know, the greatest thing about the NFL is they know how to do a schedule. They know how to schedule their year. They schedule free agency after the season ends, before the draft. They know how to schedule breaks. Then you have the training camp. You know, they just do everything right that the NCAA does wrong. Yeah, the NCAA has more teams and everything, but they don't know how to make a schedule. They're just so unorganized and ridiculous. That's where all their problems come from. You have the playoffs now. You don't need all these regular season games. They need to go back to 11 regular season games and no bye weeks. I mean, and you know, just one bye week. is plenty with that. You know, you don't need a 12th, but they can't let go of the money.
5: No.
6: That's why they keep messing up, and they don't understand that if they did, in the long run, they would make as much or more money because it would just make sense. And they could find something and stick with it, and they could market it and package it like the NFL does. But they refuse to do it because they're just so – they have too many people trying to make decisions with NCAA football, whereas in the NFL, it's usually just one guy, and that works better a lot of times.
5: No question, and you really don't have to play anybody out of conference in the SEC anymore. I know Virgin LSU have been playing that killer opener every year. You don't need that anymore. You just don't need it.
6: No, they can't let go of the past. They don't understand how to do that.
5: Yeah, I'm right there with you. Glenn, let everybody know about how they can follow you on a daily basis.
6: Sportbeat tweet on Twitter. And I'm on Facebook, and TigerRag.com is a free website. We just got a big story up on the big story, the Lane Kiffin and Vanity Fair, which is a great read. And I went through the story. There's some excerpts of it and some background and so forth. That's up now. And we're going to have the writer of that story, Chris Smith, will be on Tiger Rag Radio Tuesday night. That shows from 6 to 8 p.m. 106.7. And he'll be on at 6:30 talking about the Lane feature.
5: 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Always a pleasure visiting with our friend Glenn Gilbo. Thank you, Glenn. Appreciate
6: it. Thank you, Kenny. Keep
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5: 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When we return, college baseball, Southeastern, regular season champ of the Southland Conference. 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
5: The Southland Conference Tournament is set in baseball after this past weekend at Pat Kennedy Diamond Alumni Field beginning Thursday. And the top seed, regular season champion, the Southeastern Louisiana Lions have done it again, and they'll be the number one seed beginning play on Thursday, and we'll tell you all about the tournament and the brackets. Joining us now to talk about that and his team, the outstanding head coach of the Lions, Coach Bobby Barbier. Coach, congratulations on earning that number one seed again.
6: How you doing, Ken?
5: Doing fine, buddy. And again, congrats. Great job, you here?
6: Thank you.
5: Listen, I mean, it was an interesting weekend. Weather was a massive factor all over the place. So, and I guess that's the first thing is, you know, some people would say, well, you get a chance to kick back, rest a little bit, rest pitching and such. The other thing is you get a little rusty because you don't play as much. Do you look at it either way, or do you just not really think that's a factor at all?
6: I would have much rather played. I think we're playing really well. Won 12-2 on Thursday, and, you know, won 2 out of 3 the weekend before against a really good team, including a run rule victory in one of those. So I think we're swinging the bats well. I do think sometimes in the season your team needs rest, for sure. But, we're going to scrimmage tomorrow, for that reason, just trying to get keeping the swing of things, I guess, literally and figuratively. But, trying to make sure, hitting's finicky, man. You know, I mean, it's, when you're feeling good about it, you want to hit a bunch, you know. So it's hopefully we can do a little scrimmage that we can get some reps in.
5: Fortunately, the weather is going to be much better this week as it was compared to this past week. So that's a good thing. So get underway Thursday, and Southeastern is the number one seed. Get Houston Christian in the opening round, 6 p.m. Thursday night, the opening game. The number 4 seed Nichols against the 5 seed McNeese, and that is the Hammond bracket side of things. The other side of the bracket, some interesting matchups there too. And again, you look at the seeds over there, and Lamar, the number 2 seed, gets Stephen F. Austin, the 7, and Texas Rio Grande, the 3, gets Northwestern State, the 6. Lamar was your closest pursuer in the regular.

0: this season. Just talk about the tournament and how deep it goes, and you know how many teams are a real threat in your mind.
1: Yeah, I mean, we're excited to play. It's great to host it again, get to play in front of our fans, and you know, obviously a field that we're familiar with. Well, all good teams, anybody can win it. I think six played eight, you know, in the championship round last year. So it's college baseball, man. Anybody can win any game, and kind of as you've seen across the country. So just proud of our guys for putting us in this spot. I mean, we mentioned before when you and I talked, we've had some injuries and things not go our way, and man, they fought through it, you know, to be able to put us in this position and, you know, give us the best shot, you know, that we think, you know, we're having the ability to host, you know, not only this round, but we're fortunate enough to make it through this one, the next round. But HCU, I mean, they had to win there at the end to get in. You know, we played a tight game with them on Sunday when they were here and beat them a few times, but that game Sunday was a tight one. So we'll need to play. Got some guys from down there at Delgado that are having good years. I mean, Walker's one of the best hitters in our league, you know, and you know, I think he hit a grand slam on Sunday also, or Saturday, whenever they played. But it'll be a good test. You know, all the teams definitely can win this thing.
0: Indeed. And of course you get Houston Christian, you mentioned Nichols and McNeese. You saw Nichols this past weekend. McNeese in recent years has been good, of course. So to get out of your bracket, as you mentioned, you then would get to host if you can able to get this done and then get the winner of the other bracket next week. So just talk about the advantage of being able to play at home.
1: Yeah, I mean, I just think baseball's that way, you know. The advantage of playing at home is, you know, it's how we built our team for this park. You know, I mean, we obviously built it to win, you know, everywhere, but, you know, specifically for this yard, we like to play the power game a little bit, and ball tends to fly here a little bit when it warms up. So, McNeese, I think, has one of the top two pitchers in the league, and I'm not sure when he'll throw, but he's really good. And I've said all along that I think Nichols is the most improved team in our league by a long shot. I mean, I think they're as balanced as anyone as far as, you know, being able to beat you on the mound with some depth and then, you know, having enough power and left-handed hitters in the lineup to get you there. So it'll be a fun weekend, you know. You had to stay inside this past weekend with all the rain. So if anybody needs something to do, come over to Hammond. Watch a little ball.
0: Brent Herring's done a good job and had to start over last season, and clearly they're much better this year as compared to a year ago. And you mentioned Houston Christian. Look, they had to win against a good opponent yesterday just to get the tournament. So that was a big win. I'm not sure a lot of people would have expected that. It came at the expense of UNO because they had won all three of their games trying to get into the tournament, and Privateers were playing better at the end of the year. So that was a big win for Houston Christian to get in.
1: No doubt. Yeah, no, UNO, I mean, Gip had them playing great there at the end. I thought for sure if they won five in a row at the end, they would fight their way in. And, you know, a team like that gets in after winning five in a row. I mean, I don't think anybody wants to play them. So, it's a good four-team group coming to town. So it'll be good baseball.
0: Bobby Barbier with us from Southeastern Louisiana. The conference, I mean, your thought process, you're at Northwestern State. Just talk about the growth of this league. Is it improving? Can it be sustainable to be a really good conference to get more than one team in the tournament on a regular basis?
1: I think the league's great, first off. I think improving, yes. I do think there are some challenges, you know, that come along with the new era in sports. You know, the revenue share piece, the commitment. I mean, because still schools at our level, I mean, you know, we still have to raise money for operational things. You know, we're in better shape here than probably a lot of them. You know, having your athletic director as the former baseball coach helps when it comes to making some of the decisions of how baseball is funded. But, you know, it's just a different world now when the players can make a little money, and which, again, I'm not saying that's good, bad, or indifferent. It's just something that we need to do collectively as a league and individually as schools a good job of just kind of staying out front of this thing. And it makes it hard when the rules change so much. I mean, that does make it a little difficult, and we're learning. You know, we're learning together. You know, we took, you know, we had a plan, you know, going in it, into it. There's some things that will change about our plan as far as recruiting goes, and that we need to do a better job of with this new era. And there's some things that I think we did. I mean, obviously won the league, so we did some things well, but some things we did a nice job of, you know, and, you know, so this is, if you're not willing to be constantly evaluating things and changing, you're going to be in trouble in this day and age.
0: So in terms of the tournament here beginning Thursday, you obviously have had plenty of time to get your pitching set up and not playing the two games this past weekend. So you have your plan, I'm sure, in place. You feel pretty good about the way it sets up?
1: Yeah, I do. You know, there's a chance we actually get Brady St. Pierre back for an inning or two. This weekend, he threw live hitters today, which was really nice to see for the first time in 6, 7, 8 weeks, something like that. So that was great. He's getting better, which, you know, more importantly for him, you know, he's getting better. So it's good for our team in the future for sure. But, yeah, we're not sure the exact route we're going to go yet as far as the pitching with starters and things like that. But it's nice to have kind of the full complement there ready for you.
0: No doubt. And, of course, this is the Southland Conference Baseball Championship and the Hammond Bracket. It's Nichols and McNeese, the 4 versus the 5, 1 p.m. Thursday. Southeastern, the number one seed and host against Houston Christian at 6 p.m. at Pat Kennelly Diamond Alumni Field. Go and enjoy yourself, and you will see a good facility and some good baseball this coming Thursday through Saturday. Listen. As always, Bobby, thank you for the time, and nothing but the best this week, and hopefully we're talking next week when you're hosting again, man.
1: You got it, man. Appreciate you having me.
0: My pleasure. Bobby Barbier, head coach of the Southeastern Lions. Glad you're with us on this Monday afternoon edition of All Access. Ken Trahan here, Rudy Dixon, our producer. 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
8: For years, scientists have been studying the association between depression and dementia. As you might expect, the relationship is complicated. But there's this new study out of the UK which found it's not just broad strokes. There are 6 symptoms of depression that are especially correlated with dementia risk years later. Number 1, losing confidence in yourself. 2, not being able to face up to your problems. 3, not feeling warmth or affection from other people. 4, feeling nervous and anxious all the time. 5, not being satisfied with the way tasks are carried out, and finally 6, difficulty concentrating. What we could be seeing here is the impact of people becoming less social, or that certain changes in the brain lead to both depression and dementia, but dementia takes longer to manifest. If you notice these symptoms, talk to your doctor about it. I'm Dr. Sanjay Gupta, helping you live a better life.

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1: The NFL schedule is coming out later this week on Thursday. We'll learn everything about the Saints, who they play, when they play. We know the opponents. We don't know the dates and such. We're going to get all of that later this week. The NFL likes to leak out a few things prior to, so you can expect that. We already know today that the league has announced that the Giants and their new coach John Harbaugh will host the Dallas Cowboys September 13th. In the first Sunday night game of the season. So Harbaugh taking over a Giants team in a franchise that's been down, trying to raise the level of play. And Dallas, of course, trying to improve its defense, having picked up our Caleb Downs in the draft. So stay tuned. And we'll find out about who Seattle is going to play, the defending champion, Wednesday night, September 9th, to open the season. We don't know that yet. But again, they're going to leak out more and more details throughout the course of the week leading up to the full schedule unveiling on Thursday. NFL knows how to do this. They got a pretty good idea about what to do and how to get people's attention and keep the headlines. Meanwhile, the Chargers have agreed to a one-year deal with tight end David Njoku, worth up to $8 million. Njoku became a free agent after his contract was voided on February 10th. He had been with Cleveland 9 years, ranked second in Browns history in touchdown catches with 34 and in receptions with 384 for a tight end. And in the Cleveland franchise's history, trails only Hall of Famer Ozzie Newsome. He's a good player. And the Chargers are getting a good one. The only issue there is he's longer in the tooth and he has missed 11 games because of injuries over the last two seasons. So we wait to see if he's going to be the same type of player that he's been previously. David Njoku, good player, if healthy. And he's with a new team in the Chargers who think they have a shot to win the AFC, and they're making moves toward trying to accomplish that as well. Interesting note as well. In football, there was a guy that spent a little time with the Saints. You might recall a guy named Adrian Peterson. Well, the Minnesota Vikings, where he made his name, have now made him an honoree because he's going to be inducted into the team's Ring of Honor. They've made the announcement. That's going to happen this fall. And it happens 1 year before Peterson is eligible for election to the Pro Football Hall of Fame. I'll bring this up for a reason, which I'll get to in a bit. The Vikings hosted Peterson at their facility last week to speak with players assembled for mini camp. And John Randall, who's a member of the Ring of Honor for the Vikings and the Pro Football Hall of Fame, was the person responsible for breaking the news to Peterson, who, of course, was a brilliant player with the Vikings for 10 seasons, and he holds the franchise record for the most career rushing yards and touchdowns, and ultimately ended up spending time with the Saints, you might recall. He wanted to be the feature guy. Saints had Mark Ingram. Wasn't going to be the feature guy, and of course he wasn't the same player then either. But we got to look at him. He's a little bit similar to the Earl Campbell situation. If you want to go back in Saints history and you remember that, the Saints had George Rogers, the NFL Rookie of the Year in 1981, Pro Bowl player 2 years. Then he had some issues off the field, which I think impacted the way the Saints viewed him. And then Bob Phillips was extremely loyal to his former players. He brought in a slew of old Oilers to the Saints. Went and got Earl Campbell, passed his prime over the hill, and he was not an effective performer with the Saints. Peterson was somewhat the same way in that regard. But look, with running backs, we all know that the age limit matters, the time limit matters, the tread off the tire matters, and the number of hits you take matters. And that's what the Saints are dealing with right now with Alvin Kamara and how to use him and how to approach him. Do I think Kamara is going to be back at this point? I lean towards saying yes. But if he is back, make no mistake about it, Travis Etienne is going to be the primary guy. That's why they went out and got him. So for Alvin Kamara, it has to be a subservient role. He has to understand, and I think he does, that he'd have to be that sidekick, so to speak. And he had a good price point to draw upon with he and Ingram when they were part of the Saints together. And they worked well together and complemented each other. Perhaps Kamara could be that for at least a season with Etienne. If he wants to be that, chooses to be that, accepts the role, he could be. And we'll see what happens with that situation and whether the Saints go that route or not. They could release him, but I don't think that's going to happen. There's no real trade value there, so I don't think that's going to happen. I think he's either going to play here or not play at all. And my suspicion is he's going to end up playing here. That's simply a hunch at this point based upon everything we've seen. And, of course, you heard his comments last week on the Terron Armstead podcast, which pretty much indicated that he wanted to still play, and he even said he's coming to New Orleans soon. So that's another indication of, A, he wants to play, and B, where he wants to be. To be or not to be for Alvin Kamara, that is the question. It's 504-438-1067. Ticket lines open, 504-438-1067. Love to hear from you. Just about set to put a wrap on this edition of All Access for a Monday afternoon. I'm Ken Trahan. Stay with us. Brief time out here. When we return following this short break, we'll have our closing comments for you here on your only all-sports station for the greater New Orleans market. We are 106.7 The Ticket.
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6: What are the chances you are listening to this while drinking a nice hot cup of coffee? If so, don't let me stop you. For years, we've been reporting on the health benefits of coffee, and that's not going to stop today. A new study, this one out of Harvard School of Public Health, found that coffee and tea could help lower your risk of developing dementia. People who enjoyed 1 to 3 caffeinated cups a day saw the biggest impact. In addition to the caffeine, coffee contains hundreds of bioactive compounds that can influence inflammation, glucose metabolism, vascular function, and oxidative stress. It's also possible coffee drinkers might be doing other things that keep them healthy. Eating a more balanced diet, getting plenty of exercise, sleep, not smoking, or drinking too much alcohol. And finally, staying socially active. I'm Dr. Sanjay Gupta, helping you live a better life.
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6: 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So, Les, first of all, I hope you had a good weekend, and I don't think the odd weather affected anything that you had to do, did it? Okay, we're still waiting for Les, so we'll get him on in a moment. But obviously, baseball struggling to get games played, and some of that affecting the college baseball scene, and unfortunately, the New Orleans Privateers here, which are about to become LSU New Orleans Privateers. Well, next time they take the baseball field officially, they will be under that moniker, because despite a sweep in their series against A&M Corpus Christi, they did not get all of the help they need, one game away from it, to have qualified for the 8-team Southland Conference tournament. But that didn't happen. Of course, Tulane bouncing back from a loss in game one of their 3-game weekend series against South Florida got two must wins. I mean, things were not going well for the Wave, but they found a way to battle through as they try to make the American Conference tournament. We know when it comes to needing wins for the LSU Tigers, once again against a good conference opponent, they weren't able to find any. Getting smoked at a team that definitely looks like it has a shot to win it all in the Georgia Bulldogs. We'll talk a little bit about all that in just a little while. But now Les East is with us. And Les, as always, appreciate you taking the time. And there's plenty to talk about, certainly on the Saints and Pelicans fronts right now. Who says there's an off season?
7: Yeah, the off season's gotten small. Good to be with you, Jude, by the way. It's off seasons have gotten smaller and smaller for a long time now, to the point where they don't really exist. It's just a different type of season, and so it never completely slows down, although we will have that little window when the Saints finish their mandatory mini camp in the middle of next month, and then come back about 6 weeks later for the start of training camp.
6: Right. They're able to put a couple of days in for rookie mini camp, though, and getting a first look at all the draft picks who were officially signed before the end of the weekend. All eyes were on Jordan Tyson, the first rounder, of course. He put in one day of work, the first, and then the second day, a planned rest period for him. And I think some of that's maintenance or all of it when it comes to the hamstring injury that he dealt with coming through the draft process. But when he was on the field, he seemed to live up to all the expectations of a top talent who could really make a difference.
7: Yeah, and I'm one of the first people to, you know, caution against reading much into any off-season work
6: right
7: before these guys put on pads and do real work. But the skill guys are the ones that you can form a fairly useful impression of, and he definitely did that. I was watching him on Friday, the one day that he did practice, and he's just so smooth and so confident and in how he catches the ball. I mean, we know he's fast, which is great, but his breaks as he runs routes are precise, and you can tell he's focused a lot on doing that exactly the right way. And then just the way he adjusts when the ball arrives to just, you know, reach with minimal effort and snare it without the least bit of imperfection and grabbing it. And it's a limited, you know, supply of opportunities to see him. But I was watching him specifically, and he jumped out, which is hard to do in those situations. So I was impressed. And I thought, you know, one of my colleagues out at practice, I thought, put it good when he said, you know, if you weren't able to tell who any of these guys are and they told you, pick out the one who's the number one draft pick, you would have picked him.
6: And that's exactly what the Saints wanted to see and people want to hear. And the thing that I think was interesting in your description of how he looked, it was the fact that when you take away the criticism of the injury history, the only other question marks, I guess you could say, about him as a player, as a prospect, came with the fact that there's a little lagniappe to him when you look at the college film, a little bit of pizzazz, a little extra that he would throw into some of his route running, try to set up defensive backs in certain ways that maybe you don't want to pull, don't want to try to get away with very much on the NFL level. But it seems that over the course of his college career, he went from maybe an unserious, very talented guy, and a lot of that's in his own words, to being a technician, and that was taken for granted a little bit when it comes to how successful he was as a college receiver. Did you get the same impression that this is a guy who's serious about his craft, all the way down to the fact that he doesn't want to wear gloves in practice? I think that's really impressive when it comes to being a pure catcher of the football that most guys nowadays aren't going to do.
7: Yeah, I definitely got that impression. And I think that the glove anecdote is notable because, you know, when you talk about, you know, flash over substance, you know, guys worry about the, you know, how pretty their gloves look. And he's more interested in how he can better improve his hands and his trade. And, you know, and as far as, you know, being maybe a little flamboyant in routes and games, if that's true, that's not something you really practice a whole lot. What you do is you are so precise in your fundamentals in practice that it becomes so second nature to you that when you get into the game and you feel the situation warrants it, then you can maybe put a little flair on the routes. But you don't do that unless you put in the hard work to become a great technician with your work at practice. And, you know, the other thing is, and I talked to Keith Williams, a wide receivers coach, after practice, and we talked to Jordan not only after practice but after he was drafted a couple of weeks ago. And, you know, because of the injury thing, he has gone out of his way to surround himself with everything he needs to maximize his chances of staying healthy. And that's not just professionals, you know, such as trainers and nutritionists, et cetera, but it's also, you know, equipment so he can work on his own. I think he has a hyperbaric chamber. You know, his brother who plays for the Cleveland Cavaliers has an ice bath in his house. In fact, Keith Williams said when he called him, you know, the day after the draft or whatever to talk about rookie minicamp, he said, yeah, I'm at my brother's house. I'm talking to you from the ice bath. You know, so it seems like a guy who takes everything very seriously, and he's determined to do whatever he can to be a really good NFL player.
6: And you mentioned that these type of shorts and no hitting scenarios during the off season don't give you a lot as far as a chance to see what the guys in the trenches look like. But you do see the skill position players, and the Saints focused on upgrading what Kellen Moore mentioned this week during the camp, the explosiveness, the ability to bring real speed and a danger to the Saints offense at the wide receiver position. That was on display not only with Jordan Tyson, but with Bryce Lance, the fourth round pick, and Berrion Brown, the sixth rounder. And Moore seems to be pleased with that sort of first hands-on look at those guys. And did you get a feeling that they were able to stand out just with their raw ability as much as anything else, as a couple guys who have to develop a bit more with their craft?
7: Yeah, definitely. I think all three of those guys stood out with their athleticism and just the way they looked in conducting themselves in these limited workouts. And, you know, I think the Saints are very excited about the threesome and what they bring to what was one of the weaker positions on the team a year ago. But that should not be the case this season with those three guys coming in. I talked to all three of them about coming in together, playing the same position as draft choices. And I think they've already bonded in that regard. They're excited that they have, each one of them has two teammates who is a drafted wide receiver who's going through the exact same thing they're going through as they begin this journey. And so I think the collectively that group is very impressive and something, some players who can have a big impact on this team going forward. One thing that did stand out a little bit about Lance, looking at him practicing, and this is not meant as a negative in any way, but you do notice that he is not the thickest wide receiver out there. You know, he has a very slight frame, but, you know, he was a very good college player because of his speed, his ability to break big plays and to catch the ball. And if he needs to put on a little bit of weight, a little bit of muscle, and I don't think he's lacking in muscle, but if he needs to put on a little bit more, that should not be a problem. But he did, that did kind of stand out as like, well, this guy is a little bit, not quite as thick as you might expect from some other prospects. But again, I don't think that's a negative. It's just something that caught my eye.
6: Yeah, there's the idea that his development will take some time to try to see how much of a complete receiver Lance should be. But if he can come in year one and make himself worthy of being active on game days and helping to play on the boundary and stretch the field, that should be enough, with hope for more coming from him because of the investment at the receiver position. And finally, with Christian Miller not taking the field, he was the last to sign his contract, the big second round pick. Not that big of a deal again in shorts, right? Worrying about a 320 pounder's availability in May, but a bit of a surprise nonetheless.
7: Yeah, and Kellen Moore didn't get into specifics, but he said, you know, in going through his work with the medical team prior to the start of camp, some minor issue came up, and they decided that there was no need to rush him onto the field in early May. So as a precaution, they didn't rush him out onto the field. You know, we'll see if anything more comes of this later on. But at this point, there's no reason to think that was anything other than a precaution.
6: Well, I'll throw some lanyap on it and ask you if there's anybody else, even an invitee, who might have stood out to you or at least caught your eye to keep an eye on moving forward here into the offseason.
7: I don't know that anybody really jumped out. I do think that the quarterbacks obviously are the ones that have the best chance to catch your eye because the ball's in their hands the whole time. And, of course, Kyle Trask, you can tell he's a guy who's been in NFL camps before. You can see the confidence with which he conducts himself out there. I thought the undrafted rookie from Southern Miss, who I believe 2 years ago was the Conference USA Player of the Year at Marshall, he's a big guy, a talented guy, so he has some skills. I don't know that there's room for a quarterback to make this roster outside of the top three veterans. So I don't see that having much of an impact with the Saints. But nonetheless, you know, these guys have a chance to show something to the Saints, but they also have a chance to let the word get around the NFL if they have something going for them if it doesn't work out here.
6: Les East with us on Ticket Tonight, and ticket lines are now open for both calls and texts. So call or text us now at 504-438-1067. And we shift our attention to a team you've been covering closely for a while now, and that is the New Orleans Pelicans in the midst of their offseason. You wrote for CrescentCitySports.com that even though it seems like the NBA is sort of burying the draft lottery at this point because maybe shame when it comes to the tanking situation that they're also trying to deal with moving forward. But it did happen yesterday, and we kind of kept an eye on what would happen with those picks that the Pels don't have because of their moves early on under Joe Dumars. And the eighth overall pick was the primary result there, but also the fifth overall pick was one, and then a different scenario might have wound up with the Pelicans, although there are reasons why it might not have been the fifth overall based on lottery chances as well. But when we look back at it, and if you want to say that the fifth and the eighth pick, the trades with the Pacers and obviously the Hawks leading to the acquisition of Derek Queen in the end, I don't know if we're ever going to think that that's necessarily worth it, but again, it could have been worse.
7: Yeah, it definitely could have been worse. I think there was a sigh of relief coming from Pelicans headquarters when the Hawks popped up at number eight rather than, you know, 102. And as I wrote about at Crescent City Sports a few days ago, you know, it's not Derek Queen's responsibility to justify the trade. It was Joe Dumars who made the trade. But nonetheless, the reality is Derek Queen's performance ultimately will determine how good or bad the trade was. And that won't be known. You know, you're talking about the number eight pick in this year's draft and the number 13 pick, or I guess they gave up 23 to get to 13 and then picked him at 13. So, you know, there was a lot of assets being moved around to bring him in. And in order for that to ultimately be viewed as an acceptable or even good trade, he's going to have to be one heck of a NBA player. And I think we saw enough during his rookie season to suggest that that's not out of the question. Now, he's a long way from being there, so we'll see how he evolves over time. But I think at this point, at least maybe there's a little bit of closure now that we know where that pick wound up and it wasn't as bad as it could have been. Queen looks like he's a good player, has a chance maybe to be a really good player. And so for now, I think in terms of that trade, we can just move on and watch Derek Queen develop over the coming seasons and maybe revisit this down the road at some point.
6: And it's obvious that moving forward, the development of Queen, along with fellow lottery pick from last year, Jeremiah Fears, a key part of that. But there are other individual pieces on this roster that are quality as well. And who the head coach is going to be to try to get the most out of that collection, we're continuing to track that. And it seems like from reports from insiders around the league that it may be narrowed down now to two men. One is Steve Hetzel, who was with the Detroit Pistons in development back in Dumars' tenure with them. And then, of course, Darvin Ham's name has been brought up from the beginning. He was a member of that 2004 Detroit championship team that Dumars put together. Any thoughts on how maybe one or the other may be the better choice in your opinion if it is down to these two? And what should be the priority here? Ham has the coaching experience with the top job, and he's been an assistant, including a lead in the league, for a long time. And Hetzel certainly is a guy with a background that seems to work well individually with players. Just your whole view of that situation right now.
7: Yeah, and in getting into this, you know, it's worth noting it looks like Rajon Rondo has sort of cooled as after being right. Sort of a hot name a few days back. And James Borrego is always sort of a fallback, and it looks like they're confident they're going to get somebody that they would prefer at this point. you know, Ham's a tricky guy to evaluate because when the Lakers hired him to be their head coach, he was thought to be league-wide as one of, if not the hottest assistant to get an opportunity to be the head coach. And he went to the Lakers. I think he only had two seasons there. I think their record was pretty good both seasons, but because it's the Lakers, the expectations are so high that I think his tenure there has a little more of a blemish on it than it would have somewhere else where the expectations weren't so high, because they did win. They did go to the playoffs. But you know, I don't think he is quite the – there are more warts on his resume now than there were when he first got hired, and I think maybe that might be a little bit unfair because of the expectations in L.A. If you're asking me to read the tea leaves and see which one might be they might be leaning toward, you know, I think that might bring us to Hetzel, and the reason that I go in that direction is because of the developmental thing, not so much the Dumars's connection with him, so to speak,
6: right.
7: Although that's not insignificant, but the fact that Hetzel was in player development, and you got the two lottery picks, you mentioned Fears and Queen are going to be a huge part of going forward with this group. The veterans are almost all in their mid-20s. I mean, Herb Jones, even Zion Williamson, Trey Murphy III, these guys have been around for a while, but they're still very young. They're still growing, and Eve Nisi is another young guy. So, you know, you look at this group, and you're looking at the Spurs now in the playoffs, how far they came so fast. That's an organization that for decades now has thrived not only on player acquisition, but player development. They've been better than just about anybody in the NBA, and that's why they've had such a long and distinguished run. And if the Pelicans are going to get to where they want to be in a relatively short period of time, developing these young players is going to be extremely important. And I think that works in Hetzel's favor. I think Hetzel, like Rondo, if he were to get the job, maybe to a lesser degree, but nonetheless, I think would have to surround himself with an experienced staff. At least one person who has some skins on the walls as a head coach, and maybe even two guys with head coaching experience. Because now, you know, you look at how the Knicks turned their season around in the postseason, and a lot of that has to do with Mike Brown and his staff. I mean, that you can go 5 and 6 deep into that staff and find guys who have fingerprints on this turnaround over the last 2 weeks. And I think that would make sense for the Pelicans, is to put together a group that has the ability to focus on player development in addition to all the other tentacles involved in coaching in the NBA.
6: And I think when it comes down to when we look at the NBA, maybe we do it differently than looking at the NFL, of course, and Major League Baseball, and we shouldn't. Because I think what you mentioned about whether it's a head coach that has experience doing it before or the first time in the job, the staff matters, and the plan for the staff to be able to fill in the areas where, you know, not that you're weak, but those aren't your specialties, and have a group working together to be able to fit all needs of the roster and the ability to coach them is so important. When we look at the NFL, we talk about the importance of coordinators, right? And we drill down to position coaches. And in baseball, the pitching coach and the hitting coach, they matter. They can have a huge influence on guys at living up to their potential or correcting issues they may have. And I don't think we talk enough about that when it comes to this league and what the Pelicans need here. They need the balance of development and a team that's going to have a good game plan, because right now they don't have the all-encompassing superstar that's going to be able to take over and make up for things. And at the same time, going back to Darvin Ham, him coming here, if he winds up being the choice, that might be a good thing in his favor, because I think when you're coaching LeBron James, sometimes it's tough to figure out who's in charge there, right? And Ham had to deal with that as a first-time head coach who was an NBA role player.
7: Yeah, absolutely. And I think you make a good point about how maybe the staff in the NBA doesn't get as much attention as it should, because it's as important as it is in the other major sports. And certainly player development is a big part of that, but it also helps to have somebody as a lead assistant, as your bench coach. And now you have, you know, the equivalent of offensive and defensive coordinators and shooting coaches and just guys who can relate to players. Just having guys who played in the league and have that automatic respect from the players, that helps. And if they can, on top of that, bring something to the staff as a whole, that makes a big difference. So whoever they hire as the head coach is going to be the most significant piece, but how they surround him is going to be very important as well. And I think Dumars can be helpful here. Not that he wouldn't let Hetzel or anybody else pick their own staff, but I think he would have input. And he has so much respect, so many contacts around the league, and has a vision for what he wants this team to be on a nightly basis. I think his input in a collaborative nature with the new head coach informing that staff can be very helpful. And it might be a nice thing. I don't know how likely this might be, but if they brought Hetzel in, why not have Darvin Ham as one of those assistant coaches? If he sees that he's not going to be able to get a head coaching opportunity this time around and thinks maybe it's time to move on from Milwaukee because they have a new head coach there, he's the type of guy who I think could be a huge asset to a younger head coach like Hetzel, and I think they could probably make that work.
6: Yeah, that's actually a really good point. If Hetzel's comfortable with somebody like that, who would clearly have to be the lead assistant in that sort of situation, I could see it. And again, when it comes down to it, Joe Dumars has to be comfortable with who he's going to, and you said the word, collaborate with. It's got to be comfort there, because this is clearly a tight-knit front office with Troy Weaver and Jordan Dumars at the very top, really needing to be able to connect with the coaching staff in a comfortable way for there to be the right synergy for them to try to get things right, if they can, here moving forward with the Pelicans. Regardless of that, Les East will help us continue to track the whereabouts of who the coaching candidates are, and once they're here, let you know what's going on as they try to get it right with the Pels and, of course, with the Saints and everything in between. Les, tell folks out there how they can follow all of your great work on Crescent City Sports and beyond.
7: Yeah, thanks, Jude. They can, I still write periodically for Saturday Down South on LSU and the SEC, and certainly Lane Kiffin is making a lot of headlines today, so we'll have to dive into that at some point.
6: Oh boy.
7: Soon. And yeah, he's kicked an anthill there. So we'll see how that's going to make that game in Oxford really interesting, as if it wasn't already interesting. I'll be monitoring the Tigers as well. And folks can follow me on social media at Facebook and on X at Les_East. And with the Saints schedule coming out on Thursday night, I will have my annual apocryphal look at how the games might play out now that we know who they're playing when and where. And I know everyone's out there sitting on the edge of their seats waiting for that to post sometime Thursday evening.
6: Well, even if they aren't, they'll enjoy it once they come across it at CCS. Les, my friend, thanks so much, and look forward to having you on again soon.
7: Thanks, Jude.
6: Ticket Tonight continues on, and he teed it up for me. He didn't steal any thunder when it comes to me. We got to get into, well, what happens when you mix Lane Kiffin with Vanity Fair magazine? Hoo boy, when it comes to Lane and mixing with anything, it's always volatile. We'll talk about it and more after this time out here on New Orleans' only all-sports radio station. 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
3: If you're someone who isn't super active, just thinking about the amount of exercise you're supposed to get every week can feel daunting. 75 minutes of vigorous exercise, 150 minutes of moderate intensity exercise. It's a lot. But I have some good news for you in the form of a recent study out of Norway. Researchers found that for most sedentary people, getting just 5 more minutes of meaningful movement a day had a statistically significant impact on their expected lifespan. So did reducing the amount of time they sat every day by just 30 minutes. That's not to say that this bare minimum is what you should aspire to, but I think it's a good reminder that doing something is always better than doing nothing. The point is, just get started. Work just a little bit more movement into your daily routine, and don't even think of it as exercise. I'm Dr. Sanjay Gupta, helping you live a better life.
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5: I have tuned in to 106.7 earlier today, hoping to hear the deciding game of the Region 23 baseball tournament between Delgado and LSU Eunice, and it didn't happen because of the threat of weather and the forecast looking very friendly towards outdoor activities tomorrow. The team's deciding to decide it at 2 o'clock, so we'll have that game here on 106.7 The Ticket. The winner gets to host in the next round. The next round will be a 2-of-3 series with Sheldon State, and the winner goes to the National Junior College World Series. So, of course, we're rooting for Joe Sherman and company. The Dolphins battling through the loser's bracket with 2 big wins on Sunday. Hopefully they can get revenge on LSUE and advance. Ken Trahan with the call of all the action, of course. First pitch scheduled for 2 o'clock tomorrow at Segnet Field over on the West Bank. Of course, we said it. We'll say it again. Spread the word. Call or text to join us now at 504-438-1067. Monitoring the latter. Would love to hear from you with the former. And we will now get into Lane Kiffin. Oh, boy. Sometimes, even when someone, and you can't see my quote fingers, matures, like dealing with a drinking problem that Lane Kiffin has spoken about. Personalities are personalities, and let's face it, Lane Kiffin, even sober, is a bit of a human Molotov cocktail, the way he handles some things and takes on some things, some people, some entities with the troll posture. And when it comes to

0: the latest news in that particular category. Lane Kiffin doing an interview with Vanity Fair magazine, of all things. We're not talking SI. We're not talking ESPN. We're talking Vanity Fair. And, well, the headline says it all, right? How Lane Kiffin eagerly became the most polarizing coach in college football. He likes the nonsense. He likes to poke people in the chest and sometimes poke them in the eyes. And his story had information on his background, his development on and off the field. But it also had what really grabs the headline. It's not about having one too many drinks being part of that profile, but it had all to do with Lane continuing to stoke the fires between Baton Rouge and Oxford, poking Ole Miss straight in the eye and then saying, oh, I didn't mean it that way. What am I talking about? Well, he's talking about the fact that when it comes to being a coach in Baton Rouge, it's easier than Oxford because, well, I mean, this is what Lane said. No coach I talked to at any point ever said, stay there when it comes to Oxford. They said, you got one life. People do it all the time. Players and free agency, coaches, magazines even, people change. It's your story. So he's going to change. Now, that's not so incredibly incendiary in and of itself, but making allusions to the fact of the history of homage to the Confederacy when it comes to the University of Mississippi, that's a little different, right? That's definitely hitting where it hurts. Quote, when he was coaching there, the writer says, Kiffin says top recruits would tell him, hey, coach, we really like you, but my grandparents aren't letting me move to Oxford, Mississippi. And this is a direct quote to back that up from Kiffin himself. And if he was misquoted in any way, Kiffin would have said something today. Lane said, that doesn't come up when you say Baton Rouge, Louisiana. Parents were sitting here this weekend saying the campus diversity feels so great. It feels like there's no segregation, and we want that for our kid because that's the real world. Of course, trying to soften the blow, Lane Kiffin followed with, I just hope that comment comes across respectful to Ole Miss. There are some things that I'm saying that are factual, they're not shots. It's just a fact that you're looked at as racist, Ole Miss. That's all Lane's trying to say to you. Come on, Lane. It's funny. But it's Lane Kiffin, right? It's Lane Kiffin who says the fans up there are like, it's a breakup. And he goes to the girl we know who's considered by everyone outside the state to be a better girl. Now you're going back to like a big family reunion. Of course, that game in week 3 of the college football season, September 19th, LSU at Ole Miss, quote, with a new girl. And Lane, look, Lane knows exactly what he's doing. And he's not worried about, as the writer points out, great for TV ratings. That's not what Lane's concerned with. Lane says, well, I don't work there anymore. It wasn't amicable. It was never going to be amicable when you leave a school for maybe its biggest rival, certainly 1A, 1B within state Mississippi State. But LSU was clearly the bigger threat, particularly on the gridiron. So it's really the main rival. Not only are you doing that with the great history between the schools, but you're doing it during what should have been a happiness-only historic season, Ole Miss making the college football playoff. At this point, though, you're enemies. And Lane Kiffin is going to throw out anything, throw any log on that fire and stoke it to put his finger in the eyes of the Ole Miss Rebels. Because they're the enemy now. They're never going to like me. They're going to hate me forever. And now I've got to beat them. And if I'm Ole Miss, you know what? They're not going to do this. Some will, if they sit and think about it like I did. I'd take it as a compliment. We're enough of a threat that Lane Kiffin is still jousting with us through the media. Whether it's traditional, like a national magazine that usually has nothing to do with sports, or social media. If you don't think somebody's a threat, you ignore them entirely. And that's a credit to what he built at Ole Miss and what Pete Golding is trying to maintain at a nearby rival that you're competing with for oftentimes the same recruits. So if I'm Ole Miss, you know what? Be glad he's doing it. Your ego may wish he'd just shut up because you're still hurting about it and will continue to hurt, especially if LSU rises with success under Kiffin and what has been now achieved by the Rebels starts to recede. But for the moment, just be glad he's talking about you at all, that he won't let go. Because at least that means, and I know this is funny considering the stuff we just quoted him saying, it's true that in his own little way, Lane Kiffin respects you for what he built and who you are, even though now he's not there. And for LSU fans, get used to it. You've got an antagonizer as a head coach. When he's done with Ole Miss, he's going to find somebody else. The bright side, if you're an LSU fan, even if you can't stand that kind of nonsense, the more he does it, the more pressure he puts on himself to back it up and to make LSU not just good, but great. And considering the amount of money he's spending on players, the expectations should every single day be just that high. I am Jude Young, and this is Ticket Tonight. And we would never antagonize you because we love you. We're on the air for you on New Orleans' only all-sports radio station. If you enjoyed our interview earlier in the hour or didn't hear us talk to Les East, if you enjoy the great work Ken Trahan does on All Access and the Tailgaters on Saturday mornings, you can catch all of those shows in their entirety. Thanks to our great producer, Rudy Dixon, who uploads them right after the shows are over. 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Again, 504-438-1067. 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
19: If you are the parent of an infant, it can be really hard to find baby foods that are truly healthy for your child. According to a new study out of UNC Chapel Hill, almost three-quarters of baby foods are ultra-processed and may contain additives that are linked to potential health problems later in life. The study's lead author said what shocked her was that the top ingredient in 71% of these baby foods wasn't a fruit or vegetable. It was one or more additives that babies' guts are not fully developed enough to be able to handle. Eating the right food at this stage of life is so important because this is when children begin developing dietary preferences for the rest of their lives. So take the extra time to look at the ingredient labels on the foods you are buying. You're going to want short lists and also ingredients that you recognize. I'm Dr. Sanjay Gupta, helping you live a better life.
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6: Usually this time of year, we have so much positive press to shower upon local college baseball. Like hyper-local, we want to congratulate the Southeastern Louisiana Lions for winning the Southland again and making the postseason with them in the 8-team Southland tournament set to start Thursday are Nicholls, McNeese, and Northwestern State as the 4, 5, and 6 seeds, respectively. And even that's got a little bit of tainting to it, I hate to say. Not that Southeastern aren't worthy of the champions. That's not what I'm saying. But I'll get to that in a moment. But obviously, it's tough to talk about LSU. I'm going to say one thing about LSU. Get the season over now as quickly as possible. You're not going to make a run and win like 6 games in Hoover. You get swept for the 4th SEC series. Just like you don't have a lot of time when you make a run all the way to the national championship to give full attention to putting your roster together in the offseason. To fix what happened this year, which is brutal at an LSU, can only happen once at an LSU, right? Even a Jay Johnson, who 2 of his last 3 seasons ended in national titles, he and his staff already working on it, need to get their full and undivided attention to making sure the roster is where it needs to be so nothing close to this year happens again. 18 SEC losses, right? And counting. Ooh, still 3 games left against Florida at home. Then Hoover. More rev sharing dollars coming, as we know. Mistakes made, that leads to lessons learned. LSU will be fine. And Tulane, credit them. 2 out of 3 against South Florida after losing the opener, as we talked about earlier. They got to go to Rice this weekend. Just make the conference tournament and do that Jay Ullman in Clearwater thing. Although, Tulane fans would like to see a little more. Is that possible there? We don't know. In this day and age, so many changes. Obviously, UNO's done, but UNO might have been the 8 seed set to play Southeastern in that Southland first round 4-team bracket setup. But they're not because they needed HCU to lose to Lamar yesterday. And once Lamar heard that Southeastern and Nicholls were able to cancel their final 2 games of their series on a field that's turf, except for the outfield at Alumni Field. Outfield apparently wasn't safe or playable, allegedly. Didn't try to play the game anywhere else well, or play the games. Well, Lamar said, well, forget about it. We're pulling most of our starters. We're going whole staff after our regular 3rd starter came back Sunday and only threw an inning. And HCU won on a pair of grand slams despite only having 4 hits in the game. They went 9-5. Maybe if Lamar were going all out with a chance still to fully share or even win the regular season title in the Southland, they play that game differently. I don't think you can let that happen. And by the way, that seeding, by not playing those 2 games, it benefited Nicholls instead of the 4th seed. They could have wound up being further down, 6. I mean, think about it. That shouldn't happen. You got to find a way, in fairness, to play those games. And the Southland made a mistake. I don't blame the schools involved for the decisions they made that were allowed by the league. Because you make decisions that are in the best interest of you. But I think silliness like that should never happen. I think that goes without saying. And just, I'm on the UNO side. I saw them sweep their series against A&M Corpus Christi, play their best baseball of the season overall over the final 3 weeks. And again, HCU deserves to go over UNO based on the games that were played, because very clearly, guess what? HCU played UNO in a three-game series and won two out of three, and that tiebreaker got them in. HCU happens to be the defending tournament champions, beating UNO head-to-head in the conference best-of-three finals last season. So, I get it, right? In the end, you never know whose motivation in a given game, the games that were played. HCU certainly deserves to go based on the games that they won, but you'd like to see a little bit more fairness involved, and the entity, in this case the Southland Conference, needs to do a better job of making sure that there aren't any questions when it comes to the fairness of their competition. One more segment to go here on Ticket Tonight. 504-438-1067 is the number, and you can use it, call or text, to communicate with the Big Chief, Deke Bellavia, up next from 7 to 8. We'll wrap up our portion of our live sports talk after this.
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13: Across the country right now, at this very moment, there are probably arguments taking place about who's doing more of the housework, the homework, the shuttling of kids from this activity to that. It's true. By and large, women do more of this than men. But doesn't have to be that way. And if you and your spouse can level that playing field, it's going to make both of you and your kids happier. Psychologist Yelena Kecmanovic says this might be how you get there. As hard as it might be at first, try to think of your partner like a teammate, not an adversary. Learn how to do some of the chores your partner does to get a better understanding of how much effort something takes. And finally, take the time to acknowledge what the other person is doing. And every now and then, even express your appreciation. That'll go a long way. I'm Dr. Sanjay Gupta, helping you live a better life.

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1: Our fantastic guest tonight was Les East, and he has a feature from Rookie Minicamp about what went on there. 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I'll be back with you coming up on Wednesday. Delgado Baseball tomorrow at 2 o'clock. Don't forget, playing LSU Eunice for a chance to advance in the National Junior College Tournament. Thanks to Rudy Dixon, my producer. Again, Wednesday for you and me on Ticket Tonight. Until then, take care and stay tuned to New Orleans' only all-sports radio station here at 106.7 The Ticket. 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